0: stinger and get penetration back there along with some other fellows there with the, on the D-line.
1: Jet Evans, quarterback. Tall player, listed at 6'2". He looks to throw, rolls to the right, incomplete pass out of bounds, intended for Rhett McLean. It'll set up third down. Look at the way they have these markers set up here. They are electronic, and they light up. You see the big number 3 in red, and then the marker has 11 yards, so it tells you how many yards to go for the game, so we do not have to constantly look at the scoreboard.
0: Fancy, fancy. Normally it does just tells you the down marker there, 3, but they got advanced stuff over here in Central A&M.
1: We're down here in the 1A, 2A land, and those kids up there in the 3As and 4As that we've seen, they're playing around with the old...
0: Step your game up.
1: Well, we appreciate it here at the broadcast call, I'll tell you that much. Here with it now again, the quarterback. It is Evans, and we get whistles blowing, and the first penalty flag of the game has hit the field. And it's going to be a delay of game penalty on the offense as they did not get the ball snapped before the play clock hit 0.
0: Yeah, normally we've had 4 or 5 flags by this time.
1: Don't set it up, baby. Don't set it up.
0: I'm sorry. I shouldn't have said anything. But, yeah, just like you said, they're 3rd and 16 right here. Let's see if Warrensburg can hold his offense.
1: On their own 40-yard line, they're going from our right to our left, trying to go to the north end zone, where Raiders is spelled out in white bubble letters. Here comes the quarterback. He's going to get rushed in a hurry. The pass is over the head of its intended receiver. It's incomplete, bouncing right in front of Joey Dominic of Warrensburg Latham, and it will be an incomplete pass. It'll be 4th down and 16 yards to go. Here comes the punting squad out, and the punter is Emmett Stinger. He's a multi-dimensional player. He's a runner, he's a receiver, and he's a punter. He's punted the ball 10 times for better than 250 yards so far this year.
0: Yeah, he tried to run a little screen play over the receiver, almost intercepted by Warrensburg.
1: No pressure. He's able to get the punt away, and it will roll to Warrensburg. They have trouble with it. It's fumbled with. It shoots forward a couple of the yards, and it will be fallen upon by Warrensburg Latham. And at number 1, Brennan Bonds, a gentleman that you know all too well and that you were talking about earlier.
0: But trying to make something happen, and almost made something happen for Central A&M with a turnover. But
1: does he know you're here tonight?
0: He does.
1: So he's wanting to put on a show.
0: Well, I mean, you know, I've shown him some highlights back in the day. You know,
1: YouTube is good for that.
0: We would play out in the street there. I'd give him a couple moves. You know, he was a whole lot younger then. I couldn't do anything with him now. But you know,
1: I can understand that. You don't want to try to hurt yourself, tear an ACL or anything at this point in time in your life. Here is a snap. It goes to Bonds. Bonds will keep it and run. He goes to the east side of the field away from us over by his own sideline, and it's a short pickup of 2 yards. It'll be 2nd and 8 coming here for the Cardinals. Looking at it from Brennan Bonds' perspective, 33 carries, 269 yards, good for 8 yards per carry. He's scored 5 touchdowns, and he's had 1 100-yard rushing game so far this year. He's ready for it again. 8:30 to go for the first quarter. The handoff goes right into the hands of Jordan Branson. JB, they call him. His gain is minimal, up to the 40-yard line of Warrensburg Latham. Neither team has hit midfield yet on either of their opening possessions. It's a 3rd down and 4 scenario for the Cardinals. Looking for the snap again. Warrensburg trying to lure Central A&M off and set up an automatic 1st down, but they do not jump off sides. They will stop and wait. Here comes the snap, looking to go. With it is the quarterback, Bray. Jackson Bray, lost into the backfield, and down he goes, back to the 30-yard line. Jackson Bray sacked by Warrensburg, or by Central A&M. They've got a great tackler. Keep an eye on 0, Owen Bowman, 46 tackles this season, averaging 9 tackles a game and 4 for a loss. And That sets up fourth down and a long way to go for Warrensburg Latham. Both of these teams, their opening drives are going to be for naught.
0: Yeah, Jackson Bray trying to roll out. No protection right there. Trying to find something downfield. Wasn't able to find anything, and they have to punt.
1: Jaden Peck gets it away, and it will bounce away from the return man for Central A&M. It's out of bounds at the 35, 36-yard line of Central A&M, Okaw Valley. Both teams in the early feeling out stages, three and out both ways. Didn't really get to see a whole lot from either team in those first three plays.
0: Not at all. And they started out, had a couple good runs there, but third down, hiccups made them both with the penalties with Central A&M and the sack with Warrensburg made both teams have to punt. Three and out.
1: Jet Evans, 6'2", freshman quarterback.
0: Oh, wow.
1: J-E-T-T, he spells his first name.
0: He's got to be good with a name like that. Two T's.
1: But he doesn't run the ball. That's six rushes, negative 3 yards. I'd expect him to have some zip to him with a name like that, like you're saying. Maybe quickly we'll find out. Here is a pass by Evans. The pass is complete to Rhett McLean, number two. McLean with a short gain.
0: No relation.
1: Yeah, his name is spelled a little differently than yours, Tony.
0: Missing a C, but and a little melanin, but that is a nice throw by Jet for a freshman. You don't see that type of poise and a throw from a freshman like that in high school.
1: So Jet to Rhett with Jet the call made Rhett. By Brett. If you're scoring at home, that's a great Scrabble game for you and get a few points out of that. Here's the pass over to the right side. Incomplete pass intended for Ace Spinner, number one. And it'll set up third down and 7 for Central A&M.
0: Yeah, it looked like it tried to run the same play, a little quick hitch there to the outside once again to McLean, and looked like somebody got there, tipped it a little bit, off mark right there, and could not make that completion.
1: 6:15 to go here in the opening quarter. No score. Second drive of the game for Central A&M, Okaw Valley. They were three and out their first drive. Warrensburg Latham was also three and out in their first possession. Here is Jet Smith. Looks to the near side. Off balance throw. Passes high and dropped by Aiden Seitz. And it'll be fourth down for Central A&M. Seitz, second most catches on the team, and there is a penalty flag on the opposite end of the field. Check the flag.
0: Yeah, I kind of saw a holding earlier before that, but Seitz definitely should have caught that ball. Might have not had the first down, but would have made it a pretty close fourth down and short at least.
1: So the penalty will keep it third down, but we'll move them back into their own territory a little bit further back of the 30-yard line. So instead of saying no penalty, we'll take the fourth down. They go third down and long. They're on their own 30. They need to get to the 47-yard line of their own territory for the first down. Here is the quarterback, Smith. Looks to throw, takes a couple of steps. He's getting wrapped up. He is sacked. Down by Warrensburg Latham's defense. Coming up with a sack is Devontae Curtis, number six.
0: Yeah, Devontae getting on the outside, coming on the edge there. And the quarterback looking for somebody deep and didn't have quite enough time. Devontae with the nice sack right there.
1: So now they'll send the punting squad out. This will probably could lead to a kick that'll wind up going to midfield or so. So a great field position is likely for the Cardinals here as the Raiders will look to do the kicking. Here it comes from Stinger. His punt is popped up, hits it at the 40-yard line, bounces to the 42. And the coach who received the ball started running up the field trying to solicit to the official. Hey, we're just going to keep on going.
0: It was back there. It was a little further this way, but a little shank there by the punter. I mean, you got to be careful punting the Brennan Bonds back there. He's dangerous. He did return one. He returned a kickoff return the first game we saw him. So he's dangerous, and they know who they're punting to. So, and Warrensburg with some great field position here.
1: Jackson Bray, the quarterback, he did not get the first snap of the game. It went straight to Bonds, so it threw me off my game for a second. I didn't know where Bray was going to play into this thing, but he is out there now. He will hand the ball off to Jordan Branson. Branson's run goes from the 42-yard line up to the 36-yard line, and a 5-yard, maybe a 6-yard pickup here for Warrensburg Latham.
0: What do the sticks say? It says second and four, so a nice 6-yard pickup by Branson.
1: Branson averaging 10.9 yards per carry. That's going to do you pretty good whenever you're averaging a first down every time you run the ball.
0: That's not too shabby. Not too shabby.
1: He's looking for it again. Nope, this time he's looking to throw. Bray to the near side, throws it out of bounds. Tried to find Bonds, but he overshot him, was a little too tall for that one, a little too high for it. And there's a flag down here in front of us over at the 37-yard line.
0: It might be a, I'm not quite sure. Illegal shift
1: on Warrensburg. Let's go back to Branson for a minute. 76 rushes, 828 yards. Again, 10.9 yards per rush. He has 9 touchdowns and 4 games, 4 out of the 5 games, 100-yard rushing games.
0: Pretty decent. I like that.
1: Not exactly Tony McClain numbers. It's through week 5, but he's not doing terribly bad.
0: That's pretty decent. No, that's great. keep teams off balance, you know.
1: After the penalty against Warrensburg Latham, here comes the run by Branson. Branson's run is for naught as he gets dropped at the 41-yard line. A gain of 1, maybe nothing on that, and it'll be 3rd down and 9 faced here for the Cardinals. They are in Warrensburg Latham, or excuse me, they are in Central A&M territory, going to the south end from our left to our right here on the radio call.
0: Yeah, great job by the Central A&M defense, keeping contained, keeping Branson inside or outside, and not letting him break that.
1: Jackson Bray looks to throw, lobs it down the field, looking for a man, overshoots his man, Donnie Pratt. It was out of bounds, led him just a little too far, and the pass is incomplete. It'll be 4th down. Pratt, 7 catches this year, targeted that time, but not able to come down with it. And the changing of the personnel coming out onto the field is Jaden Peck, which means looking for another punting opportunity. Going to try to pin Central A&M deep into their own territory as they are on the Central A&M 41-yard line.
0: Yeah, I'd watch for a fake here. This is like medium territory, but I know they're trying to change field positions here.
1: They are going to punt the ball away. Ball is going to bounce inside the 5-yard line. It'll be down by Jackson Alderson, and into the deep territory will be Central A&M at their own 5-yard line. Last week we had a lot of kids with the name Jackson. This week there are quite a few of them as well. There's a J-A-X-O-N, Jackson Bray.
0: Uh-huh.
1: There's Jackson, J-A-X-O-N, Alderson. Not sure what was going on here back in the time frame of about 15 or 16 years ago to where that was the number one name, but everybody's going for it. Mike, you going to change your name to that, maybe?
0: No.
1: It was worth a try. J-Mac. I'd call you J-Mac.
0: I know.
1: You don't want to do that?
0: T-Mac's cool.
1: T-Mac's good. Aiden Seitz. He doesn't want to change his name to Jackson either. He receives the pass, and it's a short gain of 1, 2nd down and 9. 3.5 minutes to go for the first quarter. The sun is gone. It is completely dark out. Lights have taken full effect here at Mark Ramsey Field in Moequa.
0: Let's see if this they can turn.
1: High pass over the head. The high snap for Evans. It's going to be fallen upon in the end zone. In the back of the end zone, it's Devontae Curtis. And it's going to be a touchdown, a defensive touchdown by Devontae Curtis, who politely hands the ball to the official, goes up and gets pants from his players and his teammates, heads up on it defensively as the high snap went over the head of Jet Evans.
0: Hey, and I was saying maybe they should go for it on that fourth down with that where they were positioned, but they did punt it and get him in bad position there. High snap, get the recovery in the end zone for the touchdown. Good
1: and
0: job.
1: Now will come the extra point attempt for Warrensburg Latham to the south end of the field. The extra point is up, and it is good by the freshman kicker, Drake Wentworth. 5'10 freshman Wentworth coming through with his 18th extra point of the season to make it 7-0. Warrensburg Latham taking advantage of a mistake by Central A&M. The Raiders get the ball back when we return to Mowique.

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2: Fumble recovery for a touchdown is how the first score happens for Warrensburg Latham tonight. And the kickoff after the touchdown leads to a penalty flag on the kick. So Warrensburg Latham will be backed up a few more yards, and they'll have to try it again, this time from the 35-yard line.
3: So will we call that a turnover, which was is brought to you by Donnelly Automotive. That turnover for that touchdown brought to you by Donnelly Automotive.
2: T-Mac is paying attention.
3: A little bit. You always are pointing to me like,
2: I want to make sure you're involved and with us over the course of the game. So there you have it. T-Mac on it all by himself. Here is the kick return on the way. Central A&M colliding with one another as they're trying to read the ball up the field. Cameron Taylor, 5'8" junior player, bouncing off of one of his own players, has a good return. Probably would have had more, but unfortunately, when you got 11 on 11, there's 22 players out there taking up the same amount of space.
3: You know, I blocked the guys in the white jerseys. That's the, not me, sir. We're on the same team, but... Yeah, nice return by number 17, Cameron Taylor, and gives him pretty good field position, 45-yard line.
2: Victor Ravello is in the backfield this time for Central A&M Okaw Valley, and he will look for Jet Evans to find him. Here is the handoff. It is Ravello crossing the 50-yard line to the 49, 48-yard line, and into Cardinal territory. 2:45 to go for the first quarter. 7-0 is the Cardinal lead here in this conference game.
3: Yeah, just a power right off the right side of that line. And just power football right there.
2: Yeah. Second down, 3 yards to go. A 7-yard pickup there for Ravello, who came into tonight with a 100-yard rushing game and 2 touchdowns. The run for Ravello again, looking for the first down to the 45-yard line. I think he's got it. Tackle comes in by Warrensburg Latham, 55, K.J. Stein. But it's going to be short of knocking him backwards, and it'll be a first down sponsored by Peerless Cleaning and Restoration. I'll take care of that one.
3: Hey, thank you, sir. I appreciate it. Good job by Ravello once again. Just a power eye left that time, and they go off the left side of the line, pick up that first down.
2: Standing right behind Evans is Emmett Stinger. And Stinger will get the handoff this time. He gets met, and he gets handled, and he gets dropped by the Cardinal defense. Caleb Jackson Baker with the stop, putting him down to the 45-yard line for a loss of one.
3: Yeah, just quite a quick handoff to the fullback. They get some penetration from the Warrensburg Latham defensive line for a loss of a yard.
2: One of the things that you see whenever you, not so much, you know, just the formation of it all, is that the defenses, they're just wanting to push through so they can get to whoever's got the ball, wherever they got him. In that case for Jackson Baker, he just was able to find exactly where he was. This time, one man in the backfield, and it is Stinger. Stinger will cross the 40-yard line. Penalty flags aplenty coming in from all sides. There's about three of them down there on the field.
3: Not sure if there's a face mask or something late. It was really late after the play.
2: Central A&M was looking for a call as they were hollering about it. And they will say face masking penalty against the Cardinals. Tony McLean, ladies and gentlemen, he's on it.
3: Yeah, that's what I thought. I mean, it came in really late, so I figured it was something that happened right late in the play. It wasn't a holding call or anything of that nature. So, you know, Warrensburg Latham not helping themselves out here with the penalties.
2: And with that penalty, a personal foul, which means 15 yards. First down, they'll put it, looks like, at around the 21-yard line. Up 22-yard line, they mark it.

0: And Evans will look for the hole. Nope, he's going to throw it. Lobs goes to the end zone. He overshoots his man, McLean. And it'll be second down now. McLean, M-C-L-A-I-N.
1: Well, mine is spelled M, little C, big C, L-A-I-N.
0: Mm-hmm. Well, this is all in capital letters, so I would assume that the C is also lowercase for him.
1: His, I'm sure it is, yeah. Has to be. If only one C.
0: Yeah. It'll now be second down and 10, a minute and two to go. Hand off Ravello. Ravello's run crosses the 25 to the 22-yard line, and he's, of course, well short of the first down as they need to get to right around the 14-yard line or so for a first down. It's third down with inside 40 seconds to go for quarter number one.
1: Yeah,
0: fast-moving quarter.
1: Big third down right here for Warrensburg. It might be four down territory for Central A&M.
0: Looking around is Jet Evans. And before he snaps the ball, we get a timeout taken by Warrensburg as they want to change up something, knowing that this is a pretty pivotal moment in tonight's game. And timeouts, T-Mac, are sponsored by Woods Basement Systems, the all things basement-y people.
1: Yes, sir.
0: Notice how I mention also what they are. You just go ahead and just freely say who a sponsor is.
1: That was the timeout. Brought by Woods Basement System.
0: Tonight's game broadcast is also sponsored by First National Bank, the Quality Bank.
1: Quality, yes, yes.
0: And tonight we're also brought to you by Refreshment Services Pepsi, home of the Taste of the Game. Tonight, T-Mac's Taste of the Game is an ice-cold Diet Pepsi The sixth straight week.
1: Yes, sir. Thank you kindly. I appreciate it for the drink. We don't have any Dr. Pepper here.
0: So. No, Dr. Pepper Zero Sugar was our beverage last week. That was really good.
1: It was. Very delicious. Delicious.
0: And tonight I'm sipping on a Starry. Ryan is also having a Starry. Goes well with Wildberry Skittles. I'm going to get them all sugared up to take them home.
1: There you go.
0: It's going to be a great Friday night.
1: He's young. He probably stays up all night playing video games.
0: He's doing
1: something.
0: It right now. Yeah, he's all over the Minecraft as he watches on with us and enjoys the broadcast. 24 seconds to go after the timeout. Evans looks to throw. He's getting scrambled. The ball is loose. The ball is loose. It's going to be fallen upon by Warrensburg or by Central A&M. Central A&M has lost the ball. Warrensburg says they have it. Waiting to see an official call.
1: Oh, wait a minute. Are they saying he was down? Wait, I'm not
0: they
1: are quite sure.
0: They have pointed towards Warrensburg.
1: Warrensburg has it.
0: So it will be visitor ball with 12.3 seconds to go. First down for the Cardinals. Wow.
1: Yeah, Kyler Pratt ends up with the football. And once again, number six, Devontae Curtis had an opportunity to pick that ball up and maybe get his second touchdown of the game, but, once again, this Warrensburg Latham defense stepping up right now.
0: Just trying to decide if that was a six or an eight on the Warrensburg player there.
1: Trying to pick that ball up.
0: Yeah, yep. You were saying it was six. I was thinking it was eight.
1: It might have been.
0: All I know is neither one of them got it. It was somebody else. 12.3 seconds to go. The ball's on the Cardinal 42-yard line. They will turn. They will pass into the backfield. It is caught by Bonds. Bonds playmaking. Here comes a penalty flag coming from way behind. And Bonds gets crossed to the 50-yard line, but a holding penalty is going to go against the Cardinals. And that catch and run will essentially be for naught.
1: Yeah, they sweep him out, run him in motion. Get the ball to him out in the flat, and he's real dangerous. He could take it all the way, and got out to the outside. One of his guys had to hold. It might be why he did get a little room there. But
0: Bonds coming into the night, 18 catches, just shy of 200 yards, and he has one receiving touchdown this year. 7-0, Warrensburg Latham, a defensive play led to the touchdown for the Cardinals. 6.5 seconds to go. Here in the first quarter of action, it is the fake of a handoff to Bonds.
1: Oh!
0: Gray keeps it. He might have lost it. Everybody's scrambling for it. The quarter is over.
1: They do recover.
0: And it will be Cardinal ball. And we will get the end of the first quarter. What a wild first 12 minutes we've had here, Tony.
2: Yes, sir.
0: My goodness.
1: Good defensive battle going on right here against both teams.
0: We'll take a break. 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We're back in 60 seconds.
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0: Second quarter, 7-0, Warrensburg Latham scored their touchdown with 3:05 to go in that opening quarter. Devontae Curtis got the ball in the end zone on a fumble recovery. Wentworth knocked in the extra point, 7-0 at that point, and that's where we've been for the final 3 minutes of the quarter, start of the second quarter. And as we head with Warrensburg Latham, it's third down and 19. Remember the play that ended the first quarter, a wild play to where there was a lot of yardage lost. So it's third down and forever. Got to get all the way across the 50-yard line to the 48-yard line, do the Cardinals.
1: They had decent field position when they started this drive and backed themselves up.
0: Empty backfield now for Jackson Bray as he sets in motion and looks to throw. He's going to lob it down the field. He's got a man. It's Bonds with a catch at the 40-yard line, trying to skip free. A touchdown saving tackle, an ankle grabber by the defense that at least for right now serves as a touchdown saving play. A wonderful defensive play there by I believe that's Logan Sarver. I think that was number 10 over there on the opposite end of the field. But it was a conversion of a third and long play. And Bonds comes away with a first down sponsored by.
1: Just throw it up, sponsored by Peerless Cleaning and Restoration. Just throw it up to old Brain Brand. He'll get it. He'll go get it.
0: 11:04 to go. Here is JB with the ball. That's Jordan Branson. Branson's run to the far side. And he jukes and jives his way for about a 4-yard pickup. It'll second down for Warrensburg Latham.
1: Yeah, back to that last conversion on third down and long. Brennan, if he gets away from that guy, he's gone. But that was a great, like you said, great defensive play by him. If he gets away from him, that's an automatic touchdown.
0: Ball's on the 32-yard line. Second down and six. It was a 4-yard pickup there.
1: Definitely gonna have to talk to Brennan about that. And he should have. how do you let that guy get you, Brennan? Come on, man.
0: He just had my shoes, Coach. Does he call you Coach by any chance?
1: No.
0: Okay. Here is Branson. Branson, penalty flag comes in the backfield, likely in the position of a penalty on the Cardinals, and it'll be. Yep, it will be.
1: Mm-hmm. Yeah.
0: Holding, was that holding?
1: Yeah, it was holding. Yep. Quick, fast too. It was. Normally, if you see a defender pulling one way and trying to get one way, and the offensive players pull them in the other, they automatically do that. He threw that real quick as well.
0: So the 10-yard penalty from the spot of the foul will push them still into Central A&M territory. They'll be at the 42-yard line. So they are 16 yards away, according to what the digital marker is across. God, I love that. That is so cool.
1: That is cool. I like that. We're always, like, debating, like, the second, third, and two, 12, and six, or whatever. You know, it's like, yeah.
0: Instead of them just twerking, moving the numbers around on the thing, now they've got it digitally done, and then they put the marker down for where it is.
1: Ah, he was down.
0: Warrensburg Latham with the carry. The ball had popped loose, but it was after the runner had been down. And that runner was number one, Brennan Bonds, with an S at the end of his name, Bonds.
1: Bonds. Brennan Bonds. Number one. And like they're having a hard time getting him. They got him the ball on that pass, but they're trying to get him the ball different ways, running the ball. Like you said, he's rushed it a few times. They need to get him any type of way, direct snaps, so get him more involved in the football game.
0: Branson set from his left now to his right. Bray looks to throw, fires, looking for man, tripped up and down. Warrensburg starts instantly saying, where's the flag at? But I believe Donnie Pratt tripped over his own foot. Unintentional of any sort of pass interference play there. And it will be just an incomplete play or an incomplete pass. It'll be fourth down and 15 yards to go from the 41-yard line of Central A&M, Okaw Valley.
1: If Bray waits just a little bit longer, throws that ball up, Brennan Bonds might have been open on the outside there. He's trying to get it in the slot there to the other receiver, but he might have been open as well if he waits just a little bit longer.
0: On the 4th and 15, they are going to punt the ball away. Here is the snap. Peck will put his leg into it with no pressure, gets it away, fair catch and it is caught inside the 5-yard line by Rhett McLean.
1: Yeah, you never, the ball was inside the 5-yard line, 10-yard line, really.
0: It was still in the air
1: You let it go so they can go in the end zone. You get that ball at the 20. Well, that's McLean. This McLean would never made up.
0: And he made the fair catch call.
1: He did. He let it go. Yeah, just let it go. He might have not known exactly where he was, but that play right there, you got to let it go, especially the way his defense is playing right now, and then they're having trouble with the high snaps and what have you. So
0: that's kind of what led to the touchdown here. Yeah. Is they were at the 5-yard line. Mm-hmm. A high snap went over Jet Evans's head. And then in the pursuit by Devontae Curtis led to the touchdown for the Cardinals. Let's see what happens here as Evans is standing at the D in Raiders in the middle of the end zone. And they're ready for the play to begin with 9:19 to go until the half. The handoff goes, looking to cut up some territory, get some breathing room. They give it to the running back, Victor Ravello. Ravello gets some breathing room, and they move it close to the 6 or 7 yard line now.
1: They've had some success running with Ravello.
0: Yeah.
1: Getting that running game going, but they have penalties. Can't keep it consistent, a consistent offense here.
0: Second down, 3-yard gain. So second and 7. They have Stinger in the backfield now. He's been their primary running back throughout the course of the season. Here is a pitch directly to Ravello. Ravello turns it at the 10, still on his feet towards the 15-yard line. A beautiful run. He took a lot of damage, getting blasted left and right. Stayed on his feet, turned this way, turned that way, took a couple hits, and he's good for a first down, sponsored by Peerless Cleaning and Restoration.
1: Yeah, they put Ravello in motion, pitched it to him like a sweep. Looked like Warrensburg had it pretty laid out there. He wasn't going to get much, but he outran the defense and got outside and got that first down. Like you said, brought to you by Peerless Cleaning and Restoration.
0: 8:05 to go, counting down now. Ball's up to the 16-yard line for Central A&M. They will look to hand it off once again. Looking for some room to run is Emmett Stinger. Stinger crosses the 20-yard line in front of us before tackles come in, including number 8, A.J. Johnson. On the stop, it will be second down and a gain of 7, so 3 yards to go for the Raiders.
1: And they're getting this running game going right here, and just when they get this running game going, you got to watch out. The quarterback, he can throw the football, so you got to make sure you keep an eye on that as well.
0: Had 95 throws coming into the game. He's completed 52 of those passes for over 700 yards. He's thrown 6 touchdowns and 6 interceptions. Handoff this time goes to Aiden Sites. Sites is in trouble. He squirms. He falls. And he's down. Aiden Sites.
1: Yeah, good pursuit by the...
0: Has not ran the ball many times. That was only, I believe, the 4th carry of the season. He'd only had 4 positive yards throughout the year.
1: Yeah, a little jet sweep right there. It looked like they were trying to run there. And good job by the Warrensburg-Latham defense to hold them to a no gain right there, 3rd and 10.
0: 6:40 to go until we get to the break. Actually, Boomtown Friday Night Live.
1: They lost some yards, huh? They lost about 6 yards. What was it? It was second and 3, wasn't it? Before.
0: Yep, so they lost 7. They're back to the original line. And as the play clock winds down, Central A&M will say, give us a timeout to talk things over. And so they will. 6:25 to go here in the second quarter. It's 7-0, Warrensburg-Latham in front. And this timeout is brought to you by the All Things Basement Tea, folks. Woods Basement Systems. And tonight our game broadcast is sponsored by Speed Lube. Over the 10-minute oil change, stay in your car or head into their climate-controlled waiting lobby. Let them take care of all the work for you. Speed Lube. A lot of action going on across the area tonight. Big, huge game in the Central State 8. Rochester and Chatham-Glenwood match up tonight in Chatham.
1: That'll be a good one.
0: Rochester's 5-0, Chatham-Glenwood 4-1. This was also going to be the weekend for Eisenhower MacArthur, but obviously we all know Eisenhower has not been able to field a team this year, so a forfeit victory as MacArthur was unable to find an opponent to take the spot. So that makes the Generals 5-1 after this week. And
1: get healthy, you know, a little time off right here. Hopefully keep that momentum going when they come back next week. So
0: St. Teresa had a surprising loss at Catlin Salt Fork last week, 14-7, I believe that final was. They are 3-2. They are hosting Bloomington Central Catholic, who is 4-1 entering tonight, and that's up in Decatur. Here is Central A&M with an offensive play. It's a catch. It's a first down as Jet Evans finds Aiden Sites. And for Sites, his 17th catch of the season is good for a first down for the Raiders.
1: Yeah, hits him right in that slot position. Perfect. That first down brought to you by Peerless Cleaning and Restoration. Great job by
0: thank you
1: the quarterback.
0: Oh, you mean him. Sorry. Pointing to the first down thing for you.
1: I was going to get there after the fact there, but great job. Right, great conversion by Central A&M.
0: Clouds starting to shake apart over here just to our right. You can see the beckoning of what will be a full moon tomorrow night. We'll see what sort of zaniness we may be in store for. It's Victor Ravello running, and he is going to have a good pickup of about 6 or 7 yards here. They're going to call it 7, second down and 3 yards to go as Central A&M on their own 37-yard line, looking to march toward midfield here at Mark Ramsey Field in Moequa. All black jerseys, tops and bottoms. Red stripe going down the pants leg, outlined in white. Red numbers, handoff, another run for Central A&M, and a first down run, picking up the first down, Emmett Stinger. And the first down sponsored by Peerless Cleaning and Restoration, and we have a downed Cardinal player. Can't quite make out the number on the young man, as he is laying on his belly. D.T. Thornton, the head coach, goes out there, and the athletic training team is also over there to kind of lend a hand. Not sure if he got the wind knocked out of him or not. There he comes, hopping to his feet now, number 9. That is Joey Dominic, senior player, one of the 10 seniors on this Warrensburg-Latham team.
1: It looked like he got hit in the tailbone there a little bit. There's something going on, but it's Central A&M offense rolling right now, getting that running game going, getting Ravel and Stinger involved in the game, and now they're, you know, a little bit of passing as well, so keeping this Warrensburg-Latham defense off balance.
0: 7-0 is the Warrensburg-Latham lead. 5 minutes and 10 seconds to go until we find the locker room. And Boomtown Friday Night Live will be on the air. Here's a high pass over the head of Rhett McLean, and it'll be an incomplete pass, second down. There was a lot of jerseys over in that area that were wearing white. That could have been an interception and a pickoff. But instead, just an incomplete pass.
1: Yeah, empty backfield right there. And knew they were passing the football a little quick. Tried to get a quick hitch there and over the receiver McLean's head. And like you said, a possibility. Looked like Warrensburg knew what was coming. They might be trying to set him up for a fake hitch and go.
0: Ball's on the 42-yard line in their own territory, going from our left to our right to the south end zone. Looking to throw, scrambling and running. Throws the ball, and it's incomplete.
1: Ooh.
0: He had really nobody that he was headed for. Just kind of got rid of the ball. Don't know if he was looking for somebody. Like,
1: Don't they have to get that past the line of scrimmage? You know, if there's a receiver in the area, but it has to go past the line of scrimmage. I'm not sure, but I don't think that got past the line of scrimmage, but like intentional grounding, but no call. So big third down right here.
0: Third down and 10. Two incomplete passes so far on the drive. 5 minutes to go here in the quarter from Moequa. Here is the snap. It is going to be a running play. The penalty flag is out as Ravello breaks free, gets a first down across the 50 to the 45. We'll check the flag, and we've got another downed Cardinal. Writhing around on his right side is the Cardinal player.
1: Isn't it the same player?
0: Nope. I don't think so anyway.
1: Different one?
0: The athletic trainer for Warrensburg-Latham, Brad Munoz. Munoz is down by the player's leg. Not sure if he's looking at a cramp like we've kind of addressed earlier, if there would be many or any of those here on a coolish evening.
1: Munoz used to play with my son Dallas in baseball back in the day.
0: An illegal shift is the call. The player hops up now. That is 55, K.J. Stein, a sophomore player.
1: Munoz says shake it off or walk it off. Walk yourself off the field.
0: He'll take a down or so off here and let his teammates, his classmates.
1: I don't remember ever
0: pick up the piece.
1: Having trainers in high school. We just had coaches that would come out and be like,
0: "You all right?
1: Get up, son."
0: Underneath that grass is some dirt. Rub it on there, huh?
1: Get up, son. You all right?
0: 3:53. Throw some spit on it. That's right, Ryan. Coming to the near side. Looking to throw. The pass is caught right in front of us. The pass was by Rhett McLean. He found Ace Spinner.
1: A little short, though, the first down, but great job. A little crossing route and finds him on the outside.
0: Well, that penalty for a few moments ago is what is keeping that from being a first down.
1: Yeah, that'll be short by about a yard.
0: They'll mark it as fourth and one, and they're looking to go for it.
1: I'm thinking Ravello is going to get this ball. Or Stinger, one of the two.
0: Stinger's in the backfield. The quarterback is Rhett McLean. He is number two. McLean 5 for 5 coming into the game for 82 yards. He's made one for one today. And Warrensburg-Latham says, let's talk this over, as this is a very crucial down here in the game. The team is leading Orangeburg-Latham. That is 7-0. Defensively, they're looking for a stop, and they're also looking to make sure that their defense doesn't give an automatic first down with any sort of a offsides penalty.
1: We saw a few penalties. We've seen a few penalties all season with the jumping offsides. Watch the football. You know they're going to try to make you jump. Even if they're going for it, they're going to try to get you on a loud count. So you got to make sure you're watching that football and don't jump offsides. Give them that. Make them earn that first down.
0: Brett McLean in at the quarterback spot. He's thrown a touchdown this season. 5 for 5 for 82 yards. He's 1 for 1 here tonight and just had that gain of about 15.
1: Yeah, they got Emmett Stengel back there. He's back. Emmett. Wait a minute. Who's in quarterback? I can't tell who's who's where.
0: Number 2, Rhett McLean is in the quarterback spot. Shotgun position at his own 45. It's 4th and 1. They will fake the handoff. It's going to be McLean himself. He runs it right in front of us. It's a first down for Central A&M Okaw Valley.
1: Yeah, just a direct snap to McLean. He just fakes it to Stinger. He gets that first down. Brought to you by Peerless Cleaning and Restoration.
0: Timeout earlier, sponsored by Woods Basement Systems. Mm-hmm. Where were you on that one for me? I'm just now remembering I had to do it. 3:50 to go here in the quarter. 7-0 Warrensburg-Latham. Central A&M looking to tie the game, perhaps. It is a snap to the quarterback. It's McLean. Oh. McLean is tackled in the backfield. A leaping lunge by Joey Dominic to wrap up the feet of McLean and lead to, well, I was going to say a loss on the play. Looks like they're right around the line of scrimmage.
1: Yeah, gain of nothing there. Good job by Dominic flying in there. Went out earlier with the, you know, like he had his tailbone hurting him, but yep. He flew in there like a bat out of, you know what, but... good job.
0: You know what?
1: Heck.
0: Oh, okay.
1: Bet out of heck.
0: I've been there. 3 minutes to go for the quarter. Here is McLean. Fakes the handoff. He's going to run forward. He gets across the 45. Looks for the 43, maybe the 42-yard line for number 2, Rhett McLean. McLean checking into the game tonight. A 5'10", 170-pound junior. One of 11 juniors on this Cam OV roster.
1: Good job by McLean. They just fakes the handoff. A quarterback keep. McLean, back at quarterback. I don't know what's going on with Jed Evans. He's on the sideline right now.
0: Well, they,
1: maybe
0: they,
1: this is part of their, how they, how
0: kind
1: they
0: of like
1: things.
0: Mount Zion. They just kind of bring in different folks every once in a while, have different,
1: see if they can get something going with
0: different personnel. Huh? Looking to throw again. Looking for some room. Can't get it. Going to keep it and run. He is going to be tripped up, but he will get some positive yardage. Will McLean.
1: Yeah, great job.
0: Maybe back to the line at the 42 or 43-yard line. Yeah. And they'll call it 4th down and 7 as they need to get inside the 40 to the 37 or 36-yard line for a fresh set of downs.
1: Yeah, good pursuit by A.J. Johnson from Warrensburg to get him before he picks up. And it looked like he had a little area he could run. But
0: here comes Jet Evans back into the game. So they are just changing around with the personnel, creating some difficulty for the opposition on the other side.
1: A big fourth down right here.
0: 4th and 7, and now timeout going to be taken by Central A&M. Okaw Valley, Trevor Higgins wants to talk it over with his team. These timeouts are brought to you by Woods Basement Systems, and I don't see it on the scoreboard. I just didn't keep track of things here. They've pretty much have used, I think both teams have really used all three of their timeouts here in this game.
1: A minute 30 seconds left in this half, so it's gone by pretty quick, and can't take them with you in the first half, so you might as well use them. Make sure you have a clear decision of what you want to do. Tell these players what's going on and make sure they execute this play perfectly on this fourth down.
0: Another Woods Basement Systems timeout here on the field. 1:32 to go. 7-0 is the Warrensburg-Latham lead. They led since 3:05 left a high snap over the head of Jackson Evans back in their end zone. That was pursued and followed upon by Devontae Curtis, a fumble recovery. And Drake Wentworth knocked in the extra point to make it 7-0. Again, that was with 3:05 to go in the first quarter. No action in the end zones so far through this second quarter. 4th and 7. It's Evans now looking to pass the ball. He's being hit. He will throw. The pass is over the head of his intended receiver, and it's incomplete. He was looking for Ravello. Victor Ravello, the leading receiver on the team, not able to catch the ball, and it will be a turnover on downs. And T-Mac, turnovers are sponsored by
1: Donley Automotive,
0: 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Victor Ravello goes in at 5'11". He probably needed to have been about 6'2" to come down with that one. That one was kind of highly thrown.
1: He gets it down. He catches that. That's a first down.
0: Yeah.
1: Ravello, it was a little high, but he had opportunity to catch it. But it was, like you said, it was a little over his head.
0: Did you just say he had opportunities? He needed a little more hops?
1: That was a good one.
0: Well, I am a dad, as you can tell here, so I got dad jokes.
1: I'm sure I've heard some of them. Atrocious, but anyway.
0: He just told me it was a good one. Thank you.
1: That was decent. That was decent.
0: Here is Warrensburg Latham with the ball running. It's Jordan Branson. Branson to the Warrensburg side of the field, the opposite end. Short gain.
1: Remember the last time when Warrensburg had an opportunity right before the half. They had the ball and was trying to run a little two-minute drill there, the offense, and didn't turn out too well for them. They got a turnover and went in for a touchdown.
0: That was the Tuscola game we had broadcasted in week one. Yeah, that went downhill in a hurry. And that was back and forth action up until that moment. Here is Bray. Looks to throw. The pass. Fumbling and jarring with it is Donnie Pratt. Pratt, number 4, comes away with the catch. The 5'8" senior comes up with one as he tumbles his way to the ground, and it's a first down for Warrensburg Latham.
1: Man, if he can lead him on that ball, that might be a touchdown, but good job by Pratt of making adjustments and keeping his footing and catching that football for the first down. Brought to you by Peerless Cleaning and Restoration.
0: Inside a minute to go, 40 seconds to go. Another pass over the head of his intended receiver, and looking to see who it was that ball was for. I don't know if it was for number 4 that time.
1: Yeah, might have been. He's the only one over there.
0: So Pratt standing there on the right side. The incomplete pass, at the very least, stops the clock at 33.1 seconds. So they don't have to feel in a dramatic sense of rushing, knowing that there is a little bit of time, and apparently with no timeouts remaining. Shotgun positioning, looking for the snap. With it is Jackson Bray. Looks to his right, throws to the left. The pass is caught. Catch made by Donnie Pratt. 20-yard line, still on his feet, 15. Jukes, jives, zigs, zags to the 10-yard line, and he's down at the 9. And they stop the clock.
1: Not quite sure how many timeouts Warrensburg had. I know they've used 2 so far, at least. I'm not sure if they still have that third one. Now they got the clock rolling right now, so they need to hurry up if they don't have any timeouts.
0: They are taking their time. Yeah, They're looking for this to perhaps be the last play of the quarter, but nope. D.T. Thornton says timeout, and they will utilize the third one. So they did have one more. Timeout sponsored by Woods Basement Systems, the all things basement-y people. 10 seconds to go. Gosh almighty, I think about 9 or 10 seconds was exhausted the clock because they were, I don't want to say the word lollygagging up to the line, but it seemed as though there was a lot of uncertainty.
1: I think they were probably figuring they were going to call a timeout as soon as the ball got set. They probably should have called it as soon as they received it if they didn't know exactly what they were going to do. Have the team run up to the, you usually do that once you call a timeout. If you have 2, you call a timeout. You say, hey, if we get the first down, this is the play we're going to run. Hurry up to the line, run this play, or clock it or something, to stop the clock. But there was a lot of time that ran off right there.
0: So they'll
1: about 10 seconds, about 9, 10 seconds, yeah.
0: So as they have it, it is first and goal. The ball is on the 9-yard line, and both teams, to our knowledge, have exhausted all of their timeouts. Lining back up now, Jackson Bray has an empty backfield. He has receivers two to the left, three to the right, including on the right side, number one, Brendan Bonds, who T-Mac has been speaking highly of this evening. They will look for the snap to Bray, and a penalty flag is out, and a false start is against Warrensburg Latham. Call a timeout, and you have that scenario take place.
1: Exactly what you don't want. They should put some time back on that clock. Is it false start? Play really didn't get going, so.
0: So from the 9, they move it back 5 yards to the 14-yard line. Still is considered first and goal.
1: They need to put some time back on the clock, though.
0: They have 8.9 listed on there.
1: It was 10-something, yeah. I think that's what they're going to do right now.
0: The officials are pausing for a moment.
1: Mm-hmm. Got a little home field advantage going on here. I don't know if they can hear me or not, but come on, guys.
0: Yep, there you are. They're saying 10.3. So they will indeed add the equivalent of, what, about a second and a half back onto the clock.
1: They knew.
0: Had to wait for them to be told officially by the referees. Bray standing out of the shotgun position at the 19-yard line of Central A&M, going to the north end zone to our left. Looks to throw. He gets hit as he throws. He's got a man. It's Pratt. He's got it. And a touchdown for the Cardinals.
2: Wow.
0: A 14-yard pass play. The quarterback was rushed as he got rid of the ball. He got hit, and Donnie Pratt makes the catch. It's his second receiving touchdown of the year, and it's now a 13-0 Cardinal lead here on the road at Central A&M.
1: And I think they just used Bonds as a decoy. He's on the left-hand side, the short side of the field. Pratt wide open on the right-hand side there. I mean, just sitting there in the end zone. Great job by Bray to find him for the touchdown.
0: It'll be Wentworth to the extra point to the north end. The extra point is a line drive kick, and the freshman knocks it through. And it's 14-0 with 4 seconds to go until halftime. Are you surprised with a 14-0 score, perhaps going into halftime here with 4 seconds left?
1: I figured it might be more scoring, but great defensive battles going on by both teams here. One of the reasons they got a defensive touchdown first of all, and this offensive touchdown. Both teams kind of moving the football a little bit, but not being able to be consistent. Central A&M running the football very well, passing the football decently. Central A&M or Warrensburg, decent offense so far, but hey, a defensive battle going on, really.
0: 14-0 the score. Warrensburg with a lead, 4 seconds to go. Let's see what sort of a kick they are going to deploy here with the Cardinals. They'll have a short kick, or if they're going to kick it deep. The clock will run when the ball is touched. It is caught, and Central A&M look to take a knee. They're going to take it and run up to the 50-yard line, and out of bounds goes Emmett Stinger, and that will take us to the locker room. A 14-0 Warrensburg Latham lead at Central A&M tonight. We'll take a break. Coming up next, Boomtown Friday Night Live with Eric Lee and Luke Hiley in the downtown studios of the Milliken Building in downtown Decatur. We will have our halftime program. They'll catch you up to date on all the scores going on, and that Boomtown Friday Night Live is presented by Brinkotter Realtors. Here in Mauiqua, it's 14-0, Warrensburg Latham leading the homecoming Central A&M Ocaw Valley Raiders. We'll be back.
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0: All right. Decatur Sports Game. There's a sports game tonight. It's football. The sports game of the week tonight. Warrensburg Latham. I literally got here, got upstairs, and it's 14-0. This was a little 7-0 defensive only touchdown lead for the Cardinals until the tail end. Boy, the Cardinals are a fireworks at the end of the first half team one way or another.
11: Yeah, and honestly, there was, I know you were walking upstairs, a little bit of a sloppy end of the first half again for Warrensburg is what happened to them the first time we had them for the Refreshment Services Pepsi Game of the Week. They, some sloppy clock management, let some timer off the clock, called a timeout, then came out of the timeout with a false start, backed them up from the 9 to the 14-yard line, but then they bailed themselves out with a touchdown pass. They're basically at the gun. So
0: what where did A&M turn it over on downs? Where was,
11: you know,
0: the ball?
11: What, I'm sitting here.
0: I know there's a couple pass completions listening to Brett and T-Mac, but
11: it seemed like a pretty sustained drive. It felt time. I'm sitting here refreshing scores as quickly as I can, not listening that closely, but it sounded like a pretty sustained drive there to end the half for Warrensburg Latham, and they go into halftime on the Refreshment Services Pepsi Game of the Week with a 14-0 lead over Central A&M. Central A&M again having trouble getting the offense on track, but as we've seen week in and week out here, at least since the Tuscola game, the Warrensburg Latham defense appears to be stout, to say the least.
0: Well, we came into the week assuming
12: not a lot of close games, and we're kind of getting it. This was definitely one of the ones we thought would be close, and I wouldn't be ruling Central and Moco Valley out, but what a monster touchdown at the end of a half, in what you knew was going to be a close game. So yeah, this 14-0 score, one of our closest ones, in the coverage area so far. We don't have all scores, reporting in, cause again, there's parts of the state that don't have the internet yet.
11: Yeah, so they definitely don't have social media. Rough for those parts of the state, you know, not having internet.
12: Just in this era, to not have somebody reporting your football score, it still blows our minds. But what we hoped would be close, Bloomington Central Catholic with a 21-0 lead after the first quarter. That's at St. Teresa. Illini Prairie, the third Illini Prairie team this year, the Bulldogs are playing, with a 1-1 record through there, losing to Monticello and beating Prairie Central. Starting quarterback Gavin Wade is out tonight, from what I've been told, and along with Reed Douglas, who's the not only their kicker, but their electric. He could be a wing back, he could be a tailback, but mostly a wide receiver. So a big playmaker down along with your starting quarterback. Personally, knowing the team, the quarterback issue is okay. Landrick Cox is going to be a starter, a very capable starting quarterback for St. Teresa. But Reed's a big loss, and you know, might play a little defense here and there too. I'm not 100% sure this year how much he's playing over there, but that's a key loss. And just losing anybody against a team like BCC, you're already behind the eight ball, and quickly BCC out to that 21-0 lead. And I got a feeling they're just playing angry football since Tolona Unity came in and beat them.
11: Yes, it feels that way. And again, that's a team, and obviously we don't have eyes on Bloomington Central Catholic every week, but the Illinois media football poll had had shown a lot of respect for Bloomington Central Catholic from the beginning, being a highly ranked team in 4A. So you had a feeling that it was going to be a long night for St. Teresa. Sounds like they're down a couple guys. Sounds like we just got word that maybe they're down one more guy. We won't name any names on that one, but
12: oh my. Yeah,
11: sounds like a little bit of a rough go for St. Teresa here.
12: I mean, they're in it.
11: It's 21-0. It's not.
12: I think we can. I have no problem saying that.
11: Okay.
12: Because sure. It happened in front of everybody. It's not an injury.
11: Yeah.
12: Apparently, Britt's son Cooper, who's a freshman, got tossed from
11: Cooper
12: the game.
11: Cooper has been tossed from the game.
12: Well, we don't know.
11: We don't know the circumstances.
12: Is that a couple targeting penalties? Is there a couple? He's a very hard player. He's a freshman, and if you look at him, you go, boy, that guy's small. But he is a very good pursuer.
11: Mm-hmm.
12: He is going to be him and Tanner Cox together on that defense for three seasons. They're going to be formidable when it comes to a defensive duo.
11: That's almost one where you never root for somebody to be targeting, but when you get word like that, you hope that it's some sort of on-field infraction as opposed to arguing. I would be
12: more inclined to think his seventh grade brother Bo got tossed from the stands for yelling at the.
11: Okay. Yep.
12: Not that he yells at the officials all the time, but I think Bo would get tossed. Cooper's just knowing the kid his whole life. It's kind of surprising, but I mean, who knows? If somebody cheap shots you, he's not afraid to turn around and pop you. So who knows what?
11: We don't have any context there, but you just mentioned that the Bulldogs were down a couple players, and we just got word that they're down one more, and also down 21-0 on the scoreboard,
12: and also now down Cooper Miller next week. When you get tossed from a high school game, you're out the following week.
11: Yeah.
12: So that would be the home. Who is it? Week 7. Ottawa Marquette.
11: Do you think there should be any discretion levied in situations like that?
12: I think you should be able to video on the two unsportsmanlike in high school.
11: Yeah.
12: I mean, if you can reverse a baseball game by going back and looking at somebody's video, I think you could be able to do that with video.
11: We were in the wood bat tournament at Champaign Central, our game before regionals, and it was late at night. We were facing a kid who was throwing 93, and the strike zone was just like,
12: yeah.
11: And I remember huddling our players up and saying, look, you cannot say anything to any umpire, because if you get ran from this game for saying one little thing to an umpire who maybe is a little bit itchy to mix things up, you're out for our game against Muhammad in the regional.
12: Yeah.
11: You know, and I'm like, man, that's a really steep penalty, depending, because you never know, you can run up against an official that is just itching to throw somebody out.
12: And the bad thing could be is your team and fans and side could not be chirping those officials at all, but the other side could have gotten them hot, and
11: right.
12: suddenly you're the one getting tossed for saying one thing.
11: Mm-hmm.
12: Anyway, 21-0 is that game. And we've got time on this. I assume it's halftime. I assume it's a homecoming at Warrensburg because Brett doesn't need it back for another 11 minutes. So.
11: Yep.
12: The old homecoming, you come on late, you have a extra 10 minutes at halftime, the old homecoming broadcast.
11: It was a very quick,
12: I always felt like I did about four homecomings in a row, mm-hmm. It seemed like.
11: It was a quick half on the clock with, not a lot of offense being played. But yeah, we'll be a long halftime.
12: Mount Zion is on the way to 4-2, housing winless Charleston, 42-7. So they are a tutty from a running clock in the second half.
11: Mount Zion has basically proved that they're way better than the bad teams, and they're not nearly as good as the good teams. We don't know a lot about the Braves yet.
12: There's nothing wrong with taking care of business against the teams you're better than, and testing your mettle on the better teams. I mean, Muhammad's they're 5A, right? I mean,
11: yeah, and the number one team in 5A, as we predicted,
12: Cahokia 5A too, I think.
11: Yeah, I don't remember that. But
12: they used to be. They played MacArthur in the postseason.
11: As we predicted going off the air last week, Muhammad did ascend to the top of the 5A Illinois media poll, so the best team in 5A.
12: Moreau Forsyth, though, a very interesting start. I love the Riverton strategy. Recovered the game's opening onside kick, ran a trick play, touchdown. And that's where it ended.
11: That only lasts for 30 seconds, though.
12: Because six touchdowns later, Moreau Forsyth, like it never happened, 42-6, 90 seconds left in the first half, also a touchdown from a second-half running clock. No MacArthur updates tonight. They're already 5-0. Play tomorrow against Eisenhower, did not get it replaced. And honestly, if I had a team that canceled football in the back half of the season, I'd take the win every time. Take the bye week. Get healthy. Nobody's healthy. There's not a team on the planet in high school that is 100% healthy. Not a high school, a college team, or an NFL team that's 100% healthy right now. And they've only played 2 weeks in the NFL. So you take the bye week if they give you a free win. You did what you tried to do. You scheduled the game. Argentina trailing 34-7 at halftime. Fear of the years, bouncing back from their first loss of the year. Getting healthy again there with the dominant lead over the Bombers. 8-man score, Meridian. Kind of what we thought, undefeated, haven't had a close game yet. Unity Christian got their first win last week, and the Hawks are up 50-6.
11: 50 burger in the first half.
12: And I've got who's scoring. We've got all the scores from Mount Zion, the scores from Moreau and Meridian. We'll give all those in Boomtown Live, brought to you by Brinkauter Realtors, coming up when we switch over, when we throw it back to T-Mac and Brett on WSLY 1340 here. We're going over to Fox Sports 1050. For Boomtown Friday Night Live. Still no scores on Sangamon Valley, Tri-City, and Nokomis.
11: Yeah, if you're out there and you know what's happening in Nokomis between the Storm and the Redskins, let us know. We feel like this is a comfortable game for Nokomis, but if it's not, it would be a big night for Sangamon Valley.
12: Nokomis off a loss to Villa Grove Heritage, which we didn't necessarily predict. So
11: let us know.
12: Yeah.
11: We'd love to know.
12: Yeah. Also touching on, I think that's all of our county. Not a lot of county games tonight. We've got Cerro Gordo event playing tomorrow. And, of course, MacArthur not playing, so it limits the games. There's even less in town. So the Dr. Pepper Road Show, did they leave St. T? Did they
11: go somewhere? I don't know. I mean, it's still only 21-0. He was there long enough to report that there was an ejection. So he hasn't left.
12: He
11: hadn't left there. As of a few minutes ago.
12: And not a lot of places to go.
11: No.
12: And
11: we've already got presence down in Mauiqua.
12: I told him if it's close, go down there. Nothing wrong. It's up to you. So if you want to call an early night, Vince, if you get to a running clock at St. T, that's all. You can only do so much.
11: As soon as we said that, we did get a Max Preps update on Nokomis, but all it says is 6-0 second quarter. So
12: Sangamon Valley hanging.
11: Yeah, and I'm not 100, it's Max Preps. I'm not 100% certain that's exactly what's going on, especially considering we haven't had an update from there yet. But Max Preps reporting 6-0 second quarter.
12: Other scores connected in the area. Taylorville 16-0 lead at halftime at Mattoon. Maybe a small surprise. That's only two touchdowns, but the Tornadoes seem to be in control really there.
11: Speaking of the Dr. Pepper Roadshow, a report from Decatur, St. Teresa, Luke Rhodes, a 29-yard touchdown as time expires in the half on a deflected pass. 21-6. So that's an update from Vince. 21-6. Reed Douglas out, unfortunately, yeah, no for St. Teresa. So that's kind of a big deal. 21-6 halftime. So St. Teresa still in it. After everything we just said, everything we just went over, we were kind of talking like it was over. It's not. 21-6 Bloomington Central Catholic as they head to halftime indicator.
12: Well, a total game changer.
11: Yeah.
12: Just to be back in the game against this 4-1 team with a trio of guys out that do affect you. So not saying they're going to shift the momentum, win the game, but hey, you're back in the ball game. And that's a great start when you're going from a team that doesn't have a ton of wins to that's starting to win games, but still get blown out by great teams. You know, hey, then the next step is playing with the great teams. So good to see that dub, or that teddy, for the Bulldogs get on the board. St. Joseph Ogden. Undefeated. Monticello's 4-1. That's a 20-6 lead for St. Joe at halftime. Undefeated El Paso Gridley against winless Shelbyville, 28-6 at halftime. And that's a credit to Shelbyville on, you know, not being down 40. They don't get blown out, but they've lost a number. I mean, not saying they've never been blown out, but, been in most of these games and they've played an absolute gauntlet of a schedule through their first six now. Hayworth, a 35-0 lead as expected, playing 1-4 Aurora Central Catholic.
11: That's the

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1: About losing a game like that, but also it's a win, and you get to rest for a week.
2: I was wondering, really interesting that's paying a game, you know, seeing that they got off to a slow start the first 3 weeks. Felt like they've gotten her rolling. Staunton, who is actually Staunton Bunker Hill, is always 500-ish, and they are this year at 2-3. But Payne apparently continuing to get better, which, you know, that's dangerous for teams that are going to see them late if they end up, they got two losses, they end up with another one that could be a road dangerous team in the 2A playoffs. Now 27-13 is that lead at halftime. Tri-Valley Tuscola is probably maybe one of the top matchups of the state, with a couple ranked teams there. Wondered where we'd be. Tri-Valley scored 7 points last week against El Paso Gridley, which told us for sure how good El Paso Gridley is. Tuscola at 5-0 has had not many issues for these first 5 weeks, but haven't played any of the powerhouses yet.
1: They've got some issues tonight.
2: And they've got some issues tonight. Down at home, 35-12 at the break. The Vikings of Tri-Valley back to showing their prowess, in this one. And of course that's a 2A Tri-Valley and a 1A Tuscola. They're from the same conference, but different divisions, the large and the small.
1: Tri-Valley appears to be a truck, and, they're kind of proving that, tonight against Tuscola, against a really good Tuscola team.
2: Yeah. And then, another one, which might even be a better matchup of, state ranked teams. I'm not sure where everybody falls, but Arthur Lovington, Atwood Hammett and Sullivan both undefeated. Is that time right? Oh, second quarter. Okay, minute 14 to play in the half. Correct. And the Knights lead 35-20. A lot of scoring in this one. A lot of scoring in this one.
1: Low scoring battle last year between these two teams. Obviously, I don't know what the weather was like or anything like that, but this has been anything but low scoring in Arthur tonight in Amish country.
2: So yeah, that's a good peek at the scoreboard so far. We got a couple more minutes. Did you get an update on that score?
1: Well, let's talk about an absolute
2: eye
1: opener from the Sangamo. Halftime from Williamsville, 42-7 Olympia.
2: It did this last year. Olympia lost to Porta this year. They did it to Moroa though. They are a grounder and pounder, and this is a total shocker. Makes you really wonder. Williamsville got some guys out.
1: Yeah, I mean,
2: and even
1: yeah.
2: if they did, I wouldn't think this would happen. So this is highly impressive from Olympia.
1: Yeah, extremely impressive from Olympia. And and you're right. They did the same thing to Moroa last year, approximately the same thing. 42-7 was it not exactly the same, but the blowout is on at Williamsville and really shakes up the makeup of that conference the rest of the way.
2: Well, I mean, it puts them back in position to be in the top tier, which has been a two-team top tier we've assumed all year. But Muhammad Seymour leading at halftime at Effingham, 41-0. They'll go running clock the rest of the way. Auburn leading Athens, 21-18 at halftime. Auburn with the turnaround year continuing playing better against the teams ahead of them and, you know, starting to beat some teams after an 0-9 year last year. Let's see who else, these are IHSA updates. Normal U High, beating one win Lincoln 28-0 at halftime.
1: Winless no mo.
2: Yeah, apparently on the way to their first, W. And, that's what we got so
1: Lincoln,
2: far. A lot of scores not reported yet on the IHSA.
1: It's a sparse night score reporting wise. I'm having some struggles over here, behind the mic, behind the computer, getting your guys' scores updated, but you can head to the Boomtown with Eric and Luke Facebook page. You'll find the link for all the scores and I'll have them updated, as soon as I get them. So check it out. And, Eric and I are going to head down the hallway.
2: Yep. Time to get her back to Warrensburg. Brett Zerfaski with his dad jokes, which, hey, he didn't have to become a dad to have dad jokes.
1: That's right.
2: Guy's had dad jokes since high school.
1: He's been doing it the whole time.
2: He's had dad demeanor since I've met him when he was 12.
1: This ain't no hobby.
2: 14, I guess. All right. We break back to, Brett and T-Mac, our game of the week. Warrensburg Latham, the 14-0 lead at halftime. The Raiders got a little, magic in them for the second half. Away we go. We're heading to Friday night Boomtown Live, brought to you by Brink Carter Realtors over on Fox Sports 1050. Here we go.
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0: Zerfowski, Justin Pepper in the downtown studios here tonight, getting you ready for the start of the second half. It's 14-0. Warrensburg Latham has the lead. We were listening into some of that Boomtown Friday Night Live and the scoring updates, eye-popping or ear-popping to hear at the least that Williamsville is down to Stanford Olympia, 42-7. They're either setting up a GCE, as you like to call it, or we're in
1: comeback ever,
0: or we're in store for maybe greatest upset ever, at least in terms of week six and how that goes. We're going to see Stanford Olympia at Maroa Forsyth in week number eight next week. On the way to Argenta Orianas, the Argenta Oriana Bombers will take on Villa Grove Heritage. And that'll be a part of the Lincoln Prairie Conference. Lincoln Prairie Conference has Argenta Oriana, who is hosting Fisher tonight, Sangamon Valley, Sangamon Valley Tri-City, and Nokomis is a matchup tonight. And how about this one? Two teams at 5-0 in the Prairie Lincoln Prairie Conference. Sullivan and Arthur Lovington Atwood Hammond both at 5-0 playing against one another tonight.
1: Nice, nice. And we're about to start this second half here with Warrensburg Latham leading 14-0. Great defensive battle. Got a defensive touchdown from Warrensburg. And, you know, other than that, it's been a great defensive battle here by both teams.
0: Warrensburg Latham is set to receive the kickoff here to begin the begin the second half. Got to move the microphone away if I'm going to do that. I'm sorry. And on top of that, I'm almost out of starry.
1: No, no.
0: This has been a, it's going to be
1: drink
0: a night.
1: Some of your sons.
0: Here comes the kickoff, and the kickoff comes to the near side. Central A&M kicking it away, trying to down the ball before it heads out of bounds. It does go out of bounds, and it'll be a penalty. Reese Hennington, appreciate his effort, number eight out there trying to chase that ball down before it got out of bounds, but to no avail. And Warrensburg Latham will begin the second half with the ball and the lead, and they'll have it on the 40-yard line.
1: Yeah, Warrensburg trying to, thinking that ball was going to go out of bounds, and it took a little while to get out there, and Central A&M had a shot at
0: Are they calling it a downed ball? So it is not going to be a penalty at the 40.
1: Maybe Warrensburg.
0: They will put it at the 37-yard line.
1: Before it went out. I agree.
0: Jackson Bray back at the quarterback position for Warrensburg Latham. He's got Jordan Branson in the backfield, and it will be a handoff to Branson, who finds a hold of the 40-yard line, 45, 50-yard line right here in front of us. Penalty flags coming in a plenty. Donnie Pratt knocked over his man. And we'll see if that's going to be penalty flags against Warrensburg Latham. Another flag has come in late by the lead official. Everybody's got a flag, and they're letting it down on the field here.
1: Yeah, that flag is way downfield, about 10, 12 yards downfield.
0: What's your penalty flag for? What did you see? What did you see? Is that what they say in these cases?
1: It's probably holding one of the receivers, especially when it's that far downfield.
0: Yep, holding on Warrensburg Latham is the call.
1: And that's what you hate to see, you know, you that far downfield, just let your guy go. It's not going to make too much of a difference. But it was so downfield, you know, it was about 12, 15 yards downfield, yeah.
0: Game of the week on WSOY is presented by Refreshment Services Pepsi, as well as by Land of Lincoln Credit Union and ADM Trucking. Here is Jackson Bray looking for the snap, gets it, hands it off. Another run play for Branson. Branson will be met early and dropped at the 45-yard line. And a penalty flag comes out away from the ball. Clapping his hands is number 54, Quentin Weatherford. He deked somebody into doing some extracurriculars as he got knocked to his rear end. And looks like probably going to see a personal foul coming against Central A&M Okaw Valley.
1: A little unsportsmanlike, some of that nature. Like you said, a little extracurricular is going on. And second person always gets caught, you know, after the whistle is blown. And may have shoved them just a little extra. Might have been some LeBron action going there, a little flopping action going on there by Weatherford.
0: Penalty is against Central A&M, says the official, as he makes the points. And it'll be an automatic first down presented by Peerless Cleaning and Restoration. We have played 18 seconds of the second half. And Warrensburg Latham is already into Central A&M territory with the benefit of a personal foul penalty. And there's been two or three penalty flags on the field here in this second half already. We've only had about three plays. Here is Bray. He will hand it off once again. Changing directions is Branson. He went towards his sideline and then turned and cut it upfield. He gets to the 36-yard line and a gain of about 4 yards. Second and six for the Cardinals.
1: Yeah, Branson going to take that to the outside. Was cut off by a defender. Took it straight up the field. North and south. Picked up a nice 4 yards.
0: Branson in the backfield again. How many times will Bray go to the well here, or will he try a different play? He will throw this time. Pass is going to be caught into the open field. Juking, jiving, breaking ankles, and slipping on his own ankles is Brennan Bonds. Bonds will escape to the 30-yard line, which is good for a Peerless Cleaning and Restoration first down, Tony McLean. But he could have had a lot more.
1: Oh, man, Bonds, I think he juked his own self out there. He juked the defender, and then he might have juked himself out there.
0: Momentum just kind of carried him a little too much.
1: Lost his footing. He's clapping his hands like, I had that. That would have been a touchdown easily.
0: Looking for another play. Here comes into the backfield. Grabbing and wrapping him up is the defender. I believe that was 44 for Central A&M. Jet Smith. He spells his name J-H-E-T-T.
1: And also back there, number 53 as well, Parker Odell back there in the backfield getting nice penetration for Central A&M.
0: 10 minutes to go here in the third quarter. 14-0 the score. Two touchdowns. One defensive, one offensive for the Cardinals here tonight. An empty backfield for Bray. He will look to throw on second and 11. He gets rid of it. The pass is caught by Pratt to the 20-yard line. Still on his feet. He scrambles to the zone to the south end. It's good for a touchdown of 31 yards. And it's now a 20-0 Cardinal lead here in Moequa.
1: Well, once again, I think they use Brennan Bonds as a decoy on the outside. They run that same route. And Pratt runs in, and he catches the ball. Shakes off a tackler, goes in for the touchdown.
0: Second touchdown catch of the game for Pratt. Drake Wentworth will go for the extra point to the south end, his second try to the south end here in the game. Peck will hold the extra point, and the kick goes through the uprights, and it's 21-0 in favor of the Cardinals down here in Moequa. We'll take a break on the WSOI Refreshment Services Pepsi High School Football Game of the Week, brought to you by Land of Lincoln Credit Union and ADM Trucking. 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
0: 21-0, Warrensburg Latham in the lead. 31-yard pass play to Donnie Pratt. His second touchdown of the ball game from the receiving end. Gives him three touchdowns receiving for the year. And over 150 yards receiving for Pratt. Here is the kickoff. From Warrensburg to Central A&M, here comes the return. Near side, 30-yard line, 35-yard line, still on his feet. Making it is Cameron Taylor, number 17. Taylor with a return to the 37-yard line and a great return for Central A&M, Oka Valley.
1: Yeah, Central A&M needing some kind of boost to go into the second half here. Warrensburg did what they were supposed to do, getting the ball at the beginning of the second half. going down, getting a touchdown. Now Central A&M, if they want to stay in this football game, they need an answer right here.
0: Help of some penalties to help move them downfield as well for the Cardinals.
1: A few.
0: The ball's on the 39-yard line of Central A&M. And the officials are looking to the Warrensburg side. Warrensburg's trying to get set up in their defensive positioning, and now we're ready. 9:31 to go. Here's a low snap. Oh. Look out. The quarterback, Rhett's. No, the quarterback this time is Rhett McLean, and McLean falls upon it. Loss of a couple on the play. From the 39 back to the 36, a 3-yard loss.
1: Yeah, a little low snap, and McLean luckily fell back on the ball, tried to do what he could with it. Didn't get much, but kept a possession, though.
0: Rhett has a man behind him. It's Emmett Stinger. He has three receivers to his right. He will look to throw. Throws to one of them. It's caught by Ravello. Ravello is dropped very quickly right after catching the ball by Kyler Pratt.
1: Yeah, good job by Pratt. keeping contain on that receiver. Hold him to a loss, actually. Might have lost a yard.
0: It'll be third down and 13, it says on the board. It is on the 36-yard line. That is where it began. So no gain on that play after the catch was made. And now the receivers are two to the left, one to the right, and a single back. Looking to set up as a blocker. Looking to throw is Smith. The jump, the dive, it is taken away. An interception for Brennan Bonds. He leaped into the air and ripped it away. Takes the INT, the first interception thrown by Rhett McLean this year. And the Cardinals, flexing their muscle, have taken the lead of three scores, and they've taken the ball away on the defensive end.
1: I just happened to be watching Brennan on that play, keeping an eye on him. He was watching that quarterback the whole time, knew exactly where he was going to try to throw, and took advantage of him, intercepted that, tried to take it back. Not so much, but that turnover brought to you by Donnelly Automotive.
0: Tomorrow here on WSOI, catch Fighting Illini football. The 2-1 Illini tried to do something that many people aren't thinking they're capable of, and that's winning at Ohio State.
1: Anything's possible.
0: The Buckeyes are 2-1 on the season, and they are ranked 7th in the nation. And they are, I believe, a 26.5-point favorite to win the game in Columbus tomorrow at 11 o'clock.
1: Give me that.
0: We'll have the pregame coverage beginning at 10.
1: Give me that.
0: On WSOY.
1: Give me that. I'll take that.
0: Timeout Warrensburg Latham. Timeout sponsored by Woods Basement Systems. While we got a minute here, we'll take a look at some of the baseball scores. Of course, the final season or final regular season weekend here. Cubs with two games today because of what Mother Nature's throwing at them. They lost the first game of the day 4-3 after having a 3-0 lead early.
1: Mm-hmm.
0: Boston scored two runs in the eighth inning in game two to win the game 2-0.
1: Of course.
0: The good news, if there is any to say, is that the Tampa Bay Rays defeated the Philadelphia Phillies 2-0. So the Cubs are one half a game ahead of the Phillies. They are matched with 73 losses, so they got the same number of losses, but the Cubs have one more win than the Phillies do because obviously they played one more game, having a doubleheader today. Cubs will have tomorrow off. They are flying to Tampa to play the Red Sox to finish out the regular season because of a nor'easter rainstorm up in New England. Cardinals were getting trounced by the Milwaukee Brewers in a game that has little bearing on any postseason significance. And the White Sox have a lead at home against the Rockies.
1: White Sox. Nice.
0: Arizona and San Diego yet to be played, as that is a 9 o'clock start time in California.
1: Chicago World Series? Chicago?
0: Could be one of those Subway Series.
1: Perhaps.
0: First time since 1906. And
1: 06.
0: Also, I believe it was the first time that both of those teams clinched a playoff spot on the same day. Here is Jackson Bray as we come back after the timeout. A holding penalty is going to be on Warrensburg Latham as he pitched the ball to Brennan Bonds. Bonds got a little bit of room because of the hold, and backwards goes
1: that hold didn't.
0: Warrensburg Latham.
1: That hold didn't work very well. he was caught up as soon as he got the football, but
0: so it's like kind of a double good thing for Central A&M. Number one, they were held, and it was noted by the official. And number two, they played strong defense, and they stopped Bonds.
1: Yeah, I mean, if you're going to hold them well enough to get some positive yards at least. But
0: 8 minutes even to go here in the third. It's 21-0. Cardinals with the lead. They led 14-0 at half. Here is the handoff to Jordan Branson. Branson crosses the 40-yard line. He gets knocked backwards on the first and 20. It'll now be second down and maybe 19 yards. Maybe not even that. Could just still be at 20 yards, and it is.
1: Warrensburg is just trying to run the football, run some clock, time off the clock, and, you know, doing this game down and maybe get something going here. They got good field position right now.
0: They're on the Central A&M 39-yard line. They get the play calling from their head coach, D.T. Thornton, in his first year here at Warrensburg. Looks to throw. With it is Bray. Scrambles to the near side. He's going to keep it and run. Double team. Big collision at the 40-yard line. Central A&M in on it. Colin Reed. Big number 52 comes through with a hit, and there is a penalty flag against Warrensburg Latham.
1: Yeah, probably not a holding.
0: Yep, holding is the call. So, my goodness, this drive is now from first and 10 to first and 20 to second and 20, and now it'll be they're going to decline the penalty and make it third and 20 instead of second and, I guess, 30 or whatever it would have been. It'll be third and 20. But this Warrensburg Latham offense is capable of picking up big chunks of yards in one play. Right now, the officials and the coaching staff of Warrensburg are trying to communicate things.
1: I'll figure out where that football was after that.
0: It's on the 38-yard line, so looks like it's been picked up a yard. So it'll be third down and 19.
1: We have to discuss it here.
0: And yep, they're having a conference about this.
1: That's about where he was when he got tackled there, where the ball is.
0: I don't know if they're trying to discuss and go over where the
1: They declined the play, so
0: yeah, declined the penalty. I think we had this happen in week one or week two when there was a running clock scenario, and that just kind of helped to keep things moving.
1: Yeah, that was great.
0: Yeah. Not so much right now.
1: Not right now, no.
0: Beautiful evening out tonight. The hoodies are on, or light jackets being worn. I like the Central A&M cheerleaders. They've got the flashing little lights in their hair. That's pretty cool.
1: Yeah, they do. Blinkety blink.
0: Yeah.
1: Still trying to figure out what's going on here. Now the clock is running.
0: Whatever it is, they've got it figured out now. And three backs trying to figure it out for what they'll do offensively. Warrensburg Latham with the ball.
1: Oh,
0: it's Branson.
1: Oh.
0: Branson crosses the 30-yard line. He's on his feet. He's making it towards the end zone.
1: Oh.
0: He crosses over the pylon.
1: What?
0: He bounces over it.
1: Oh,
0: Warrensburg says that they have a score. Central A&M pushed him out of bounds, but they are not signaling that it would be a score. It'll be first and goal.
1: Hey, that was an excellent play. Put Branson in motion. They had power side to the short side of the field. Had like a convoy going to that right side. Opened up a big hole for Branson. It looked like he got in to me, but I'm way up here. So that'll make it goal, first and goal from like the one-inch line. Heck, I don't know.
0: First down sponsored by Peerless Cleaning and Restoration, and Warrensburg Latham will use a timeout. Sponsored by Woods Basement Systems with 6:20 to go here in the third. Going to try to draw up whatever play that they're going to. There's been a lot of confusion or so this entire drive, really, for Warrensburg Latham as it's gone.
1: They used two timeouts already, right? Have they used two?
0: I think you're right, yes.
1: Yeah.
0: And
1: you just
0: see whether
1: or not
0: that comes back and hurts them in any way with still a quarter to go.
1: Yeah, they're up 21 right now. I'm probably about to go up 28, so I don't think it'll hurt them. I say that now, and then we'll see, we'll see what happens.
0: 37-yard run by Jordan Branson, close to being his 10th touchdown of the season, at least on that particular play. We'll see if he's going to get the ball.
1: You gotta reward him with this touchdown here.
0: Well,
1: run all that way.
0: There is not a quarterback standing back there like Jackson Bray. It's Brennan Bonds in the backfield
1: He's probably gonna get the little power, I'll probably have a...
0: With Jordan Branson. So, kinda similar to how the game started. The snap went to Bonds and he took off and made some plays. We'll see what happens. Here it is, Bonds.
1: Bonds to the left.
0: He will do exactly that, and he dives toward the end zone, and he gets in for a 1 yard run and a scramble score for Brennan Bonds. For Bonds, it is his 6th touchdown rushing this season, and the Cardinals are staked to a 27-0 lead with the extra point on the way from the freshman kicker, Drake Wentworth.
1: Yeah, direct snap to Bonds, and he just goes to the left with the power. With some blocking from Branson, almost tripped up a little bit, almost came up short there. But he did get in for that touchdown.
0: Extra point is good by Wentworth, and it's 28-0 here at Central A&M on homecoming weekend. We'll go to break on the WSOI Refreshment Services Pepsi High School Football Game of the Week, presented by Land of Lincoln Credit Union and ADM Trucking. 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
0: Central A&M's in it deep now, trailing by 4 scores with 6:17 to go here in the third and still the fourth quarter to be played. Warrensburg Latham, winners of 4 consecutive games, looking to make it 5. Trying to go to 5-1 and try to push the Raiders back to 3-3. Here's a line drive, low kick. That is going to be returned at the 20-yard line. On the move with it, Cameron Taylor. Taylor with the return to the 40-yard line, and penalty flags have fallen once again here in Moequa.
1: These flags are flowing here this second half. On that return, nice return up to the, it was up to about the 40-yard line, but looks like it might be coming back. As it will, a holding on Central A&M.
0: Warrensburg Latham next week will be at home for the first time in a couple of weeks since September the 11th when they played Shelbyville. So they've been on the road for the last 2 weeks and 3 of the last 4. They'll be at home for Eureka next week. And then they play El Paso Gridley. I think that one's got potential of being a dynamite game. El Paso Gridley 5-0 going into tonight.
1: Oh, wow.
0: And that'll be a week 8 matchup in Warrensburg. Here with it now is Ravello. Victor Ravello will run. He will get to the 39-yard line. He's short of a first down, but a great pickup there by Victor, making it a 9-yard gain for the junior player.
1: Ravello having a decent outing tonight, running the football, leading receiver on the football team, but he's been running the ball very well tonight.
0: And as I mentioned, he had over a 100-yard rushing game this season. And he will have another try at it. Now, no, he's setting up as a blocker for the quarterback to do the run. And that's Rhett McLean, who advances all the way to the 44-yard line. And it will be a first down for Central A&M.
1: Yeah, fakes to Ravello. And Ravello, lead blocker for him up the middle there. Does a great job picking up that first down. 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
0: 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Here with it is Ravello. Ravello knocked down on the first try, stood back up and was going to go again, but the referee said, nope, you were down. And that'll be at the 46-yard line after a 2-yard pickup.
1: Yeah, Ravello going up the middle there. It didn't look like he was quite down, but like you said, he tried to get back up and go again, but they called him down by contact.
0: Quarterback is Rhett McLean. Shotgun out of his own 40. Scrambles to the right. Looks to throw. Passes caught at the 50-yard line. First down on the run. And the catch is made by Emmett Stinger. As we found out at the half, he will be the homecoming king. Will Emmett's.
1: Yeah, Rhett McLean.
0: He's going to pre-med, we learned as well.
1: Yeah, had some pressure coming into his face. Getting rid of that ball. Got blasted. Gets the completion to Stinger. Gets that first down, brought to you by Peerless Cleaning and Restoration.
0: Moving the ball across midfield and getting into Cardinal territory. Here with it is Ravello trying to move past the white jersey. The ball has popped loose, but Central A&M has recovered and fallen upon it. Johnny on the spot was Logan Sarver. Sarver falls on it, and Central A&M will retain the possession, which is the good thing for them. But also, I think the ball might have even went forward a yard or so.
1: Because Ravello was dead to right. He had made something out of nothing. But as he was doing that, trying to make some extra yardage there, ball gets popped loose, and luckily they recover it.
0: From no gain to a gain of a yard, it's second and nine. Trying to run, getting pushed, turns his back to the defense and tries to power his way backwards. Works a little bit for Stinger as he gets to the 35-yard line and a short gain of about 2 yards. It'll be third and seven. This has been a troublesome spot for Central A&M tonight. These third down plays, they have not been able to find the magic play that has given them the first down on these types of yardage situations.
1: Yeah, Warnsburg able to get some pressure, get some penetration in that backfield, and causing havoc.
0: Splitting them out, three to the right. Looks to throw. Passes caught. Catch made by Ravello to the 30-yard line, to the 29. It's going to be close to a first down.
1: He's short by about a yard, but finds the guy underneath.
0: They are.
1: Just barely gets it to him. There was a defender right there, and there was some pressure coming on to him as well. Ravello catches that ball, almost gets the first down. Big fourth down and one right here.
0: Fourth and one it is indeed, with 2:40 to go in the third. The Raiders are trailing 28-0 to the Cardinals. They're looking for a yard to keep the drive alive. They will snap it. The handoff goes to Stinger. He gets the first down to the 25, on his feet to the 20, into the 15-yard line before getting tackled by Donnie Pratt, Jaden Peck, and also big number 70 for the Cardinals. That's Kenton Rule, but a first down run for Central A&M Oka Valley.
1: Yeah, first down brought to you by Peerless Cleaning Restoration. Great job by the offensive line of Central A&M. Making a nice little hole there for Stinger.
0: Here is the jet sweep going to the right, trying to get Aiden Seitz to turn the corner. He can't do it. He's going to get tackled, and it'll be a loss on the play as 55 K.J. Stein with the tackle in the backfield for a loss of one.
1: Yeah, great job by Stein. It was just a mano-a-mano right there. As he doesn't get him, he might pick up a few more extra yards, but good job by Stein of containing him and holding him to no gain. Maybe a loss of one, actually.
0: One of the most sustained drives of the game for the Raiders here tonight. They'd hate to see This drive go with no points. Here comes the run. Looking to the near side. It's Stinger again. Inside the 10, down to the 5-yard line.
1: Stinger getting involved a little more here in this this series. Haven't heard much from him. Ben Ravello back there getting most of the carries. Stinger, the leading rusher for this team so far this year. But like you said, their best sustained drive they've had all night.
0: And it's a first down. It's first and goal, sponsored by Peerless Cleaning and Restoration. McLean will keep the handoff. He's running. He's getting near the goal line. Does he get in? He does. Touchdown here on homecoming for Rhett McLean. His fourth rushing touchdown of the year. The goose egg is gone, and it's now 28-6.
1: I've heard that quite a few times. McLean in for the touchdown.
0: Oh, my goodness.
1: I'm just saying. Great job by McLean finding his way, faking the handoff there and taking it in. Great job by McLean reading that defense and finding his way into that end zone.
0: Way to take that moment away from that kid and make it about yourself. That was great.
1: I just said I've heard that before. I didn't say.
0: All right. Now here comes the fun part. The kicker for the Central A&M Raiders. His first name is Pablo. That's the easy part. His last name is
1: Escobar?
0: No. The last part of his last name is Casamayor. I can do that all day. But
1: Navascus.
0: Navascus. Navascus. Casamayor. He makes the extra point. It's good. And it's 28-7 with 54.4 seconds to go on Rhett McLean's 6-yard touchdown run.
1: All right. They might have a ball game. There's still plenty of time. They just have to hold the Warrensburg offense here and get some offense going here. Anything's possible. GCE, baby. GCE.
0: Especially while we're here. These are the games here that are going to get re-listened to on the podcast.
1: They've got the crowd getting into it. The homecoming crowd is getting back into it here. So
0: when we pulled in, huge youth turnout over by the school and the playground area. And I thought, this is going to be a fun one tonight with a bunch of people here and have been right so far. Here is Casamayor. He will have a high kick. That will be downed at the 37 or 38 yard line by Jackson Alderson of Warrensburg Latham.
1: Yeah, better safe than sorry. That little pop up kick there. Just make sure he secures it and downs it. And we'll see what Warrensburg, if they're gonna just try to run this clock down and run the football, or if they're gonna, you know, air it out, see what happens.
0: Well, the one thing we do know, now that Central A&M has scored, it's a ball game again. This isn't just going to be one of those just keep running and keep doing plays and keep the clock moving. On top of the fact, they've used two timeouts already, so they only have one more to their disposal here in this game.
1: Right. They just can't, like you said, just run the football and think they're going to run the clock out. They got to do something.
0: Same offensive setup that they had that led to a 37-yard run for Branson here. Splits running backs to the quarterback, Bray, and a penalty flag comes out as zero is on the play clock and a 5-yard penalty for delay of game.
1: Yeah, you come out of a kick. You got to get up on that line and get going there. Make sure you know the play before you go in. They've got the play call before you go in. And you get a delay of game, starting 5 yards behind the sticks.
0: There's a good breeze outside. The American flag to our right is up in the flagpole, flying freely. You might hear some of that breeze coming through. Here is Brennan Bonds. He is on the run, and a penalty flag is out at the 34-yard line, which will stop the clock at 48.1 seconds to go, and a holding call is on the Cardinals.
1: Yeah, a lot of holding calls on the Cardinals and a lot of runs here. So Not much, didn't have much going on that run anyways, but Warrensburg not helping themselves out right here.
0: Still, you know, we talked earlier, you know, we saw Warrensburg-Latham in week one. Obviously, week one, you're gonna have a bunch of penalties. It's just gonna kind of be getting back into the game flow of things, no matter what you do in summertime and so on and so forth. But this is one of the things it looks like they have not really cleaned up so much on in 5 weeks.
1: Not at all.
0: Here is Branson. He will turn it in between the hash marks, and he will have a gain. Branson will get from the 25-yard line to the 27.
1: That picked up 5 yards. That makes it second and 20.
0: It's like they will not be forced into having a play before the third quarter is over with.
1: They're probably going to let that run down. And
0: 15 seconds on the game clock and now 16 seconds on the play clock, so they can escape the third quarter with the lead and set up the fourth quarter and get the final 12 minutes underway, and that's what's going to happen. 28-7 is the score. Warrensburg-Latham with the lead as we go to the fourth quarter in Mauiqua. This is the WSOY Refreshment Services Pepsi High School Football Game of the Week, brought to you by Land of Lincoln Credit Union and ADM Trucking. We'll be back in 60 seconds.
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0: We were taking a read that for me.
1: It says White Sox Colson Montgomery breaks Mark Reynolds' major league single season strikeout record with his 224th K.
0: I remember Mark Reynolds. He played first base for the Cardinals 1 year, as well as with Baltimore and the Rockies and so on. He was a free swinging guy. I didn't know he had the strikeout record. I thought that was in the hands of Jose Hernandez, who had played for the Brewers and Cubs and so on. And he was a free swinging son of a gun too. All right, we start the fourth quarter. Warrensburg-Latham begins the fourth quarter with a ball, and they're in the deep, second down and 20. They get it to Jordan Branson for the run, and Branson will get to the 35-yard line. It's third down and 13 yards to go.
1: They're starting from first and 25. That's not too shabby, third and 13.
0: It's almost half the yards picked up by that point.
1: Give them three more downs. They can pick it up. Come on.
0: Jackson Bray at the quarterback position has nobody behind him. Five receivers out there, two to the right, three to the left. He will look to the right and throw. The pass is caught by Pratt at the 40-yard line. He breaks the tackle and gets the first down, makes it all the way into Raider territory to the 45-yard line. And once again, Warrensburg-Latham is able to have a big gain on third down.
1: Yeah, Bray threw that.
0: And we have a player, I believe that is Pratt, that is down, and he's going to be working out some cramps in the, and look, he got both of his legs up in the air.
1: Both of them cramped up. He thought it was cool this weekend. Hey, you need to still drink your water and stay hydrated, but, Pratt picks up that first down, third and 13, picks up that first down, brought to you by Peerless Cleaning and Restoration.
0: Linesman Colin Reed, I was looking at as he was coming off the field. He looked to be pretty well shaken up as well, but getting himself squared away here on the near side with the training staff. It'll be a first down, as you had mentioned here, for Warrensburg Latham. What a remarkable play. The throw by Bray. He's made some very nice throws tonight.
7: First week we saw him, he was struggling a little bit with the throw, and it looks like he's gotten that, gotten that under control. Threw that ball from the way from the left side to the right side. Long, long throw. Pratt breaks a tackle to pick up that first down.
0: A minute into the fourth quarter, again 28-7, the Cardinal lead, and they are threatening to go back up by four scores as they have the ball now. White jerseys, gold and red stripe going down the white pants, red numbers, looks to throw again. Bray passes caught 40-yard line by Bonds, and Bonds knocked out of bounds quickly by his defender. Looking to see who the number on the defender, that's seven, so that's Victor Ravello who is on him. And a 5-yard gain on the pass from Bray to Bonds.
7: Yeah, just a little quick hitch. See if Bonds, he broke one last time in the first game we saw against Tuscola. Made a little 5-yard hitch into a 70-some yard touchdown, which he's very capable of doing.
0: Third quarter saw three touchdowns in it. I was kind of expecting to see a lot more of that tonight. Here is a pass to the near side, caught by Warrensburg Latham. Catch made by Jackson Alderson. Alderson with the catch, his third catch of the season, and it'll get him inside the 35 to the 34-yard line. And a fresh set of downs, first and 10 for Warrensburg Latham.
7: Yeah, first down brought to you by Peerless Cleaning and Restoration. Good job by Alderson, just sitting in that slot position and wide open, throws it to him, picks up the first down.
0: Another empty backfield for Bray. He looked like he was ready to call the cadence and get the snap, and he turned around and started barking out instructions to the right side where he has three receivers. He comes to the left. He throws. It is caught. It's Bonds. And Bonds is down shy of the 25-yard line. And a 3-yard pickup on that catch by Brennan Bonds, number one, a senior this year at 5'11" tall.
7: Yeah, Bonds just once again playing that slot position. Another quick hit to the slot guy, Bonds. I think he's getting ahead of himself. He wants to make something happen. I think he's really getting ahead of himself. Kind of lost his footing right there. If he keeps his footing, he can make something happen.
0: Another empty backfield play. It's pass for Bray. He's lobbing it up. He's looking for a man. He overshoots him. There comes a penalty flag down. He was going for Joey Dominic. Dominic perhaps was held. We'll see what the officials say. His defender was Ace Spinner.
7: Yeah, Ace Spinner might have held him up. He's trying to go to the corner, and Ace might have grabbed on him. And we'll see who they call it on.
0: Yep. Pass interference on Central A&M is the call. And
7: it's probably going to get my first down.
0: Well, yeah, that
7: first
0: should.
7: Goal? Perhaps.
0: Looks like it was supposed to be second and three, so that'll easily give them an automatic first down. But, yeah, that leads to my question. Will it be enough for a first and goal?
7: I should put them. Oh,
0: they're going to be very short or very shy of the 10-yard line. Looks like they're going to put it at the 12 or the 13-yard line. With 8:51 remaining in the game, it's 28-7. Cardinals with the lead and the ball. They now have two in the backfield. Branson to the right, Bonds to the left. Bonds gets sent to the right side. Here is the handoff to Branson, trying to go up the middle. Branson is going to be knocked down after a 2 or 3 yard gain. The ball is now on the 10-yard line.
7: Yeah, put Bonds in motion, get that defense, keeping their eye on him, and hand it off to Branson, trying to break him off to the left side. Picks up a couple yards, 3 yards.
0: Working on the field alignments, getting folks set up here. Alderson, number 7, checking in. Donnie Pratt is out there. Branson in the backfield. Dominic to the near side. The pass is going to be thrown. It is caught by Bonds, looking to shake and bake. Gets away from one tackler. Gets upended by the other one over on the Warrensburg Latham side of the field. And Bonds is going to be short of the first down. They can still get a first down and get a first and goal. It is now third and five as it stands now for the Cardinals.
7: And have a couple of options here. You got to keep your eye on Pratt. Is Pratt out there right now? He's been the major target. Yes. I don't even think Pratt's out there right now.
0: Right now, no, he is not. Instead, I see number five, Tyler Dampier. He is at the spot that Pratt has been in over on the right side. Here comes Bray. Looks to pass. Finds Dominic. He's got it. And it's a touchdown for the Cardinals, as Joey Dominic is into the end zone for the first time this year on his fifth catch.
7: It looked like it might have been able to go to Bonds, but they're both in kind of the same spot. But good job by Dominic, both running ends, slant ends, and great job by Bray. Totally different quarterback than we've seen the week one. And he, you can definitely see the maturity that has happened from week one to this week. So great job by Bray. Great catch by Dominic. And a touchdown for Warrensburg.
0: And Warrensburg will not get the extra point to go through, as Wentworth's kick did not even make it above the crossbar. 34-7 is going to be the score. That Warrensburg Latham will kick it away to Central A&M when we come back. 34-7, Cardinals with a lead on the WSOY Refreshment Services Pepsi High School Football Game of the Week, brought to you by Land of Lincoln Credit Union and ADM Trucking. We're back in 30 seconds.
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0: Cameron Taylor on the kickoff return will get about a 10-yard return as he tried to make a move. Slipped and fell. I'm wondering if the dew is coming in, if the grass is getting wet. You were talking about Bonds earlier for Warrensburg Latham. Having some slipperiness to him. Maybe he was just trying to do too much. Maybe conditions on the field are getting that way because the temperature and
7: might be. A lot of teams used to playing on turf, you know. And
0: we got this natural grass here.
7: What's going on here? What is this?
0: Before we get to the snap by Rhett McLean, penalty against Warrensburg Latham.
7: Boy, that annoys me. I watch the Dallas Cowboys, and they line up offsides all the stinking time. I'm like, are you not looking down at the ball? And that just annoys me when you're on defense. Offense, I could see, especially if you're a receiver out there, but you're on the defense. You can look down the line and see. Come on now. Yeesh.
0: 7 minutes to go here in the ball game. 34-7. Warrensburg Latham is leading the Central A&M Okaw Valley Raiders. Here is Rhett, a low snap. He's able to grab it. He picks it up and starts running close to the 44-yard line, and he got sandwiched between the ground and Caleb Jackson Baker, big number 58, a 6 foot 4-inch, 305-pound senior.
7: Man, I was like, hey, make sure you hike that ball so I don't have to run it and have him land on me.
0: If I had my choice between having that happen and being up here, I'm choosing to be up here.
7: That's what I saw. I was like, whoo, 305 pounds. Good Lord.
0: That's what it says. I don't know how up-to-date those measurements are, but mercy me. Here comes the run. It's Emmett Stinger. And Stinger will get to the 46-yard line. It'll be third down coming up, and it looks like a yard to go. So it's picked up there by Stinger.
7: Number four, Donnie Pratt with a little stick right there.
0: Quite a night for Donnie. Couple of touchdown catches. One in the second quarter that ended the second quarter, and one in the third quarter. That was the opening score, scoring of the second half. Stinger will get another try. Stinger will cross the midfield line.
10: Whoa, whoa.
0: And whoop, Warrensburg is saying that they have the ball, that the ball was loose. But right now, they're the only ones saying it. The officials have said, no, sir, it's going to be a first down for Central A&M.
7: Yeah, not quite sure if they saw anything, but they're saying it's Central A&M ball, first down, brought to you by Peerless Cleaning and Restoration.
0: I don't know what the noise is that's beeping. Maybe it's Tony. Oh, and here comes the whistle, and there is a penalty on Central, or excuse me, on Warrensburg Latham as they jumped off sides. Were you hearing any beeping? Ryan was hearing beeping.
7: I don't know what he's talking about.
0: No.
7: Control your kid.
0: There's nothing I can do.
7: Whooping.
0: No, are you? Sure. After the penalty and the ball moved up 5 yards on first and five, Warrensburg Latham's defense comes through and whoops up on Central A&M. Tonight's game broadcast brought to you by Tony McLean and DCFS. 5 minutes to go here in the fourth quarter. It's 34-6. Warrensburg Latham leading the homecoming Central A&M Ocon Valley Raiders. Quarterback Rhett McLean finding some holes, finding a seam, and getting the 6 yards needed and then some for a first down. 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
7: And nice job by Rhett McLean, picking and finding a hole, pick up that first down, trying to go downfield, get something for this crowd, the homecoming crowd to cheer about.
0: Rhett McLean ran it in for 6 yards at the end of the third quarter for the lone Raiders touchdown. He looks to throw here, passes incomplete off the hands and fingertips of Ace Spinner. Defensively, I believe that was Donnie Pratt. He's getting slaps on the helmet for helping break up that pass to Spinner.
7: Catching passes and breaking up passes. He's doing it all tonight. He might be the player of the game if we did have one.
0: You can have one.
7: I got one.
0: That's one thing I guess we've never really talked about or had a lot to do with through six games is having you announce who should be a player of the game. Here is McLean, looks to throw in traffic. He got it to his receiver. Unbelievable. What a play as he got the pass to Ace Spinner with multiple Warrensburg Latham Cardinals in the area, including Joey Dominic, who I think is looking at his hand saying, how did that get past me?
7: How did he get past him? I was wondering it myself. He threaded a needle right there. Good job by McLean.
0: And a first down sponsored by Peerless Cleaning and Restoration. 4 minutes to go in the game. Here is the handoff. It comes to the near side. Running with the ball is Emmett Stinger. Stinger closes in on the 20-yard line. Almost there. A 4-yard gain to the 21. It'll be second and six.
7: And Stinger hitting the ball, making a nice run. Picked up 4 yards.
0: 3:40 to go left here in the game. Going to the south end zone. South end zone has seen a lot of activity and a lot of action here tonight. Here is the fake of the handoff to Aiden Seitz. And with the run going forward, it gets inside the 20-yard line. Now it looks like it's made it to the 19-yard line. In these types of scenarios, Tony, I mean, the game kind of looks to be, you know, lost because of the score and how many possessions that there are. But just playing these types of snaps, just continuing to grind and go, working on your plays. Here is McLean going again forward to the 15-yard line. This is going to help Central A&M continue to work for, you know, not just the rest of this game, but for next week when they go to El Paso. when they, well, they're supposed to go to Clinton in week eight, but Clinton's season unfortunately came to a close. And then they'll face Colfax Ridgeview here for senior nights in week number nine.
7: Yeah, so most definitely. You still gotta grind and keep fighting, and you could definitely see they're doing that.
0: Fourth down and one.
7: Did he make it?
0: Ooh. And they're looking for a first down with Emmett Stinger. Boy, that is. Lead official says, nope, I saw the ball was placed here, and he moved the ball back.
7: That might be short.
0: And they are going to say short. So a turnover on downs.
7: Brought to you by Donnelly Automotive,
0: 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So the ball was placed at one spot. The lead referee, the gentleman in the white hat, came over, and he moved the ball from what would have been around the 14-yard

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1: Been pretty solid here in the second half.
2: 2-1-7, 2:17 left in the game. It's 34-7 in favor of the Cardinals as they're going to look to get out of Central A&M with their fifth consecutive win of the season and go to 5-1. Here looks to be the run play. Moving to the 20-yard line is number 2, Jordan Branson.
1: And Warrensburg is going to run this ball out the last 2 minutes here. See if they just take a knee and call this one. And looks like Central A&M's not going to try calling timeouts. And
2: starting to see some different personnel rushing into the game for Warrensburg with a minute 47 to go. Bonds remains on the field, as does Branson. Bonds is in the quarterback spot, and he will keep it in run forward. Juking and jiving, passing the 20 to the 23-yard line. So not just taking a knee or giving up any yardage. They're going to try to continue to pursue. And they're probably, well, it's third down and 3, so.
1: They're going to have to, yeah, keep going.
2: At least two plays left in the game.
1: Down. Yeah, they at least got to pick up the first down, then they can go down with the knees there, but
2: they did not get the first down. So Bonds comes off the game, and Jackson Bray has returned with a minute to go, and less than that now, with 4 seconds to go. A high snap. It is going to be fallen upon by Warrensburg Latham back at the 10-yard line, but there is a flag down.
1: Might be a false start.
2: See what the penalty flag is going to be at the 22-yard line. It's pretty much right where the line of scrimmage is.
1: If it's a false start, then they have to put it back to the line of scrimmage.
2: Legal shift or some kind of motion against Warrensburg Latham. So it is a penalty on the Cardinals. They've declined the penalty.
1: Fourth down.
2: It'll be fourth down in a lot.
1: Should keep the clock moving now. There it goes.
2: Still got 20 seconds in the difference between the game clock and the play clock. So they will still have to execute some kind of a play here.
1: Are they going to go for it here?
2: they do not have anybody back in a punting spot. So unless they're going to go running around. Oh, timeout's going to get taken.
1: Yeah.
2: By Warrensburg Latham, they'll utilize their final timeout, sponsored by Woods Basement Systems. So now that they've done that, the play clock goes back to 25 seconds. The game clock is at 21.6 seconds, but they will still have to get something to happen in 21.6 seconds once the ball is snapped.
1: Anything's possible.
2: And I believe I see Jaden Peck. Yep, number 15 back there. So they are looking to punch the ball away. There is nobody in the backfield for Central A&M Okaw Valley. So looks like they'll just, here comes Ravello. He will run back, be standing around the 50-yard line, and await the ball to come to his arms. 34-7 the score. Here comes the kick. It will bounce in front of Ravello. He will let it bounce and let it be downed by the Cardinals at the 42-yard line. Downing it for the Cardinals on the return was number 21, Cameron Pratt. K-A-M-Y-M-N. Camion. seconds to go. Another play or two left here. And week number 6 for us will be finished off next week. A trip to Argenta to see the Bombers in action. And then in week 8 to see Maroa Forsyth play Stanford Olympia. That game perhaps is, I haven't heard any more score updates or so on, but I think that game there may just be generating a little bit more exposure.
1: Yeah.
2: If

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3: A dangerous nor'easter. I'm Deborah Valentine, Fox News. A coastal storm is affecting the northeastern regions of the U.S. this weekend with rain, wind, and coastal erosion. Fox Weather's Brandi Campbell reports from Nantasket Beach Hall, Massachusetts.
4: The nor'easter is strengthening a few hundred miles south in the Atlantic. Now, the forecast says it will reach land along the New Jersey coast this Sunday as 40 million Americans from Massachusetts to North Carolina could be impacted by damaging winds, flooding from rain, or even major coastal flooding. We are already seeing impacts at airports in New York as they face ground delays due to the wind. Power outages are on the rise, but on the low end right now. But the most intense impacts will come Saturday and Sunday.
3: These conditions are accompanied by a high wind warning with predictions of gusts up to 60 miles per hour. Forecasters are saying Hawaii could see up to 34 inches of rain from Hurricane Nolo. Fox Weather's Robert Ray has more from Hilo.
5: Hurricane Nolo, less than 200 miles to the south of the Big Island right now. Category 2, 105 mile an hour winds expected to be increased to a major hurricane category 3 in the coming day or so. We're not going to have a direct landfall per se, but that really doesn't matter as far as the impacts go. Unfortunately, between 30 to 40 inches of rain could fall on the Big Island, depending on what elevation you're at. And remember, the Big Island, almost 14,000 feet. All that water's got to come down somewhere, and it will inundate rivers and streams, take apart vegetation, potentially compromise roads and structures.
3: No direct hit is anticipated. Upwards of 8 inches of rain in Thailand's capital city of Bangkok from Thursday to Saturday has disrupted traffic and prompted evacuations. 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
3: President Trump calling the meetings with China's President Xi Jinping this week very productive. Fox's Kevin Cork has more from Washington.
9: I think we've made tremendous strides. We've made great strides. Very positive for both countries.
10: President Xi saying the two sides added new substance to the relationship, while President Trump says farmers in this country should be very happy with more trade details expected on Monday. While Ambassador David Perdue says the two sides have established an AI or SI dialogue and crisis mechanism. On Iran, Perdue says China assured the U.S. that it's not supporting Tehran's war effort. But lawmakers in both parties remain skeptical.
3: A senior White House official states that the two world leaders discussed economy, trade, AI, and other areas of cooperation. Controversial Twitch streamer Hassan Piker has been facing more controversy as he takes the podium at Cornell University. Fox's Christina Coleman has the story.
11: He's now claiming MAGA supporters are terrified of the socialist movement. He says the socialist movement has the moral majority on their side as they make changes happen by, quote, demanding an end to the endless wars and the profiteering off of health care. Piker is endorsing socialist House candidate Daria Liza Avila Xavier. She was arrested while protesting Israeli Prime Minister Benjamin Netanyahu's visit to New York City. In an op-ed, she said in part, quote, I refuse to allow a war criminal to roam the streets of our city unchallenged. I refuse to play host to a man who has overseen the slaughter or injury of more than 64,000 children in Gaza with American taxpayer dollars.
3: This comes ahead of the midterm elections on November 3rd. At least 14 people were killed in a plane crash in Congo on Friday. The victims included two senior military officials and 12 members of the Congolese delegation. Congo's military has been battling several rebel groups since last year. I'm Deborah Valentine. This is Fox News.
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We'll take some more of your calls after the break. I'm Ryan Recker. 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Don't go anywhere.

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3: Severe weather. I'm Deborah Valentine, Fox News. As a nor'easter bears down on the northeast states, states of emergency are in effect for eight counties in New York, eight counties in New Jersey, and New York City. New Jersey's Governor Mike Sherrill advising residents to be prepared.
4: Please make sure you have water on hand, you have food on hand. Many of our coastal roads might become impassable due to flooding as this tide surges on shore, especially in the Back Bay areas. So make sure you're prepared. Charge your phone.
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5: The nor'easter is strengthening a few hundred miles south in the Atlantic. Now, the forecast says it will reach land along the New Jersey coast this Sunday as 40 million Americans from Massachusetts to North Carolina could be impacted by damaging winds, flooding from rain, or even major coastal flooding. We are already seeing impacts at airports in New York as they face ground delays due to the wind.
3: The most intense impacts of the nor'easter are expected Saturday into Sunday. Some areas may experience wind gusts up to 60 miles per hour, heavy rainfall, and coastal erosion. Though Hurricane Nolo is not expected to make landfall in Hawaii, it is strengthening into a Category 3 hurricane, and it's bringing tropical storm conditions to the southern part of the island. National Hurricane Center Director is Dr. Michael Brennan. He says the agency's focus will be on the rainfall.
6: Rainfall is going to be the biggest threat from this system. Could see isolated totals as high as 25 inches on the Big Island, creating life-threatening flash flooding and mudslides.
3: The National Hurricane Center now projects up to 35 inches of rainfall for parts of the Big Island. Wind gusts could also exceed 50 miles per hour. 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
3: President Trump calling the meetings with Chinese President Xi Jinping this week very productive. Fox's Kevin Cork reports from Washington.
11: I think we've made tremendous strides. We've made great strides. Very positive for both countries.
12: President Xi saying the two sides added new substance to the relationship, while President Trump says farmers in this country should be very happy with more trade details expected on Monday. While Ambassador David Perdue says the two sides have established an AI or SI dialogue and crisis mechanism. On Iran, Perdue says China assured the U.S. that it's not supporting Tehran's war effort. But lawmakers in both parties remain skeptical.
3: A senior White House official states that the two world leaders discussed economy, trade, AI, and other areas of cooperation. Controversial Twitch streamer Hassan Piker has been facing more controversy as he takes the podium at Cornell University. Fox's Christina Coleman has the story.
13: He's now claiming MAGA supporters are terrified of the socialist movement. He says the socialist movement has the moral majority on their side as they make changes happen by, quote, demanding an end to the endless wars and the profiteering off of health care. Piker is endorsing socialist House candidate Daria Liza Avila Xavier. She was arrested while protesting Israeli Prime Minister Benjamin Netanyahu's visit to New York City. In an op-ed, she said in part, quote, I refuse to allow a war criminal to roam the streets of our city unchallenged. I refuse to play host to a man who has overseen the slaughter or injury of more than 64,000 children in Gaza with American taxpayer dollars.
3: This comes ahead of the midterm elections November 3rd. At least 14 people killed in a plane crash in Congo Friday. The victims, including two senior military officials and 12 members of the Congolese delegation. I'm Deborah Valentine. This is Fox News.
14: It's almost time. Friday Night Lights returns this Friday night on WSOI. 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
1: And I wanted to talk to you anyway about the UFO reports, what you think of them.
2: The best thing about it is it's really exciting. We got complete vindication because basically what happened was is the government admitted that we don't know what these spots, these objects, these bright lights are, but basically you can help the government because the thing we're finding out is government's not that bright and they need our help. So that's where Coast to Coast AM comes in and George Norrie comes in. Because you're going to have people on here that will give the government investigators an idea where to look, how to look, and what to look for. So it really does a lot of validation of the history of this show. And this is a huge step forward to getting to the truth because for the first time, we have the U.S. government admitting that there's something to this. Really admitting there's something to this. And that's a big step for all of us.
3: Hi, I'm Ty Pennington, and this is

0: There are three words I always hear when someone from our staff is on the phone. 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
3: Racing for a mess. I'm Chris DeMayo, Fox News. The Northeast getting ready to be slammed by heavy rain and gusty winds for this nor'easter weekend.
4: The nor'easter is strengthening a few hundred miles south in the Atlantic. Now, the forecast says it will reach land along the New Jersey coast this Sunday as 40 million Americans from Massachusetts to North Carolina could be impacted by damaging winds, flooding from rain, or even major coastal flooding. We are already seeing impact at airports in New York as they face ground delays due to the wind. Power outages are on the rise, but on the low end right now. But the most intense impacts will come Saturday and Sunday.
3: Fox Weather's Brandi Campbell in Boston. New York Governor Kathy Hochul is expecting a mess.
5: Lots of rain, lots of coastal flooding, perhaps even some erosion that could lead to downed trees, and that means downed power lines.
3: Delays and cancellations also expected at the nation's airports. 11 people are dead and 24 injured after a bus flipped over in central Iran. Authorities say driver fatigue and drowsiness caused the crash. President Trump calling the meetings with Chinese President Xi Jinping this week very productive.
6: I think we've made tremendous strides. We've made great strides. Very positive for both countries.
7: President Xi saying the two sides added new substance to the relationship, while President Trump says farmers in this country should be very happy with more trade details expected on Monday. While Ambassador David Perdue says the two sides have established an AI or SI dialogue and crisis mechanism. On Iran, Perdue says China assured the U.S. that it's not supporting Tehran's war effort. But lawmakers in both parties remain skeptical.
3: That's Fox's Kevin Cork in Washington. 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
3: President Trump is reportedly rejecting Iran's latest peace proposal
11: and expects to resume bombing after the midterms. This, according to the Wall Street Journal, part of the proposal would have reopened the Strait of Hormuz and resumed nuclear talks. In return, the U.S. would lift its blockade of Iranian ports, ease some sanctions, and unfreeze some assets. Trump is said to be skeptical that Tehran will meet his demands. Negotiations are apparently ongoing.
3: That's Fox's Chanley Painter. Senior leaders from three Middle Eastern countries met on Friday in Riyadh after more attacks by the Houthis.
12: Weeks of attacks on Saudi Arabia by Houthi rebels coming to a head in Riyadh. Turkey and Pakistan sending delegations to Saudi Arabia for an urgent meeting to discuss a response as the Iranian-backed Houthis launch missiles and drones from Yemen at the kingdom. The group is meeting as part of the Mecca Joint Defense Agreement signed last month that treats an attack on one as an attack on all. But it's not just the Houthi attacks causing havoc. They've seized and now control key port cities in the Red Sea, as well as Purim Island and the Bab el-Mandeb Strait.
3: Fox's Jeff Paul in London. Forecasters say Hurricane Nolo could hammer parts of Hawaii with 2 feet of rain.
13: Hurricane Nolo, less than 200 miles to the south of the Big Island right now. Category 2, 105 mile an hour winds expected to be increased to a major hurricane, Category 3, in the coming day or so. We're not going to have a direct landfall per se, but that really doesn't matter as far as the impacts go. Unfortunately, between 30 to 40 inches of rain could fall on the Big Island, depending on what elevation you're at. Remember, the Big Island, almost 14,000 feet. All that water's got to come down somewhere, and it will inundate rivers and streams, take apart vegetation, potentially compromise roads and structures.
3: Fox Weather's Robert Ray in Hilo, Hawaii. I'm Chris DeMeo. This is Fox News.
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3: Potentially dangerous weather. I'm Deborah Valentine, Fox News. Up to 40 million people in the Northeast are in the path of a strong nor'easter packing up to 60 mile per hour winds, heavy rain, and strong surf. Fox's Chanley Painter has more.
4: Flashing places from North Carolina to New England with heavy rain, damaging winds, flooding, and strong surf. Some areas could see over 5 inches of rain by Tuesday. All this expected to create major travel disruptions and power outages. More than 40 million people are in the storm's path.
3: New York's Governor Kathy Hochul has issued a state of emergency for 8 counties.
5: Deploy utility crews and other assets like quick water rescue to keep you safe. Do your part, we'll do ours.
3: New York City and 8 neighboring New Jersey counties are also under states of emergency. Hurricane Nolo is strengthening into a Category 3 hurricane as it eyes Hawaii. A direct hit is not anticipated. Dr. Michael Brennan is director of the National Hurricane Center.
6: Rainfall is going to be the biggest threat from this system. Could see isolated totals as high as 25 inches on the Big Island, creating life-threatening flash flooding and mudslides.
3: Wind gusts of 50 miles per hour are also forecast. For the third time, the Supreme Court rejects a Republican-led redistricting effort in Missouri.
7: The Supreme Court blocking a federal appeals court ruling that would have revived the 2025 Republican-friendly map for the upcoming November elections. There were no dissents, with the high court warning changing the maps now could cause electoral chaos. Missouri lawmakers passed the new map last year, with Republicans hoping to pick up an additional U.S. House seat as it aimed to eliminate one of two Democratic-held districts in the state. This is the third time the Supreme Court has blocked the redistricting plan. The decision comes after weeks of rulings over the map in state and federal courts, and as elections officials in Missouri have already started mailing some absentee ballots. Kristen Goodwin, Fox News.
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3: President Trump calling the meetings with Chinese President Xi Jinping this week very productive. Fox's Kevin Cork reports from Washington.
13: I think we've made tremendous strides. We've made great strides. Very positive for both countries.
14: President Xi saying the two sides added new substance to the relationship, while President Trump says farmers in this country should be very happy with more trade details expected on Monday. While Ambassador David Perdue says the two sides have established an AI or SI dialogue and crisis mechanism. On Iran, Perdue says China assured the U.S. that it's not supporting Tehran's war effort. But lawmakers in both parties remain skeptical.
3: A senior White House official states that the two world leaders discussed economy, trade, AI, and other areas of cooperation. Controversial Twitch streamer Hassan Piker has been facing more controversy as he takes the podium at Cornell University. Fox's Christina Coleman has the story.
15: He's now claiming MAGA supporters are terrified of the socialist movement. He says the socialist movement has the moral majority on their side as they make changes happen by, quote, demanding an end to the endless wars and the profiteering off of health care. Piker is endorsing socialist House candidate Daria Liza Avila Xavier. She was arrested while protesting Israeli Prime Minister Benjamin Netanyahu's visit to New York City. In an op-ed, she said in part, quote, I refuse to allow a war criminal to roam the streets of our city unchallenged. I refuse to play host to a man who has overseen the slaughter or injury of more than 64,000 children in Gaza with American taxpayer dollars.
3: This comes ahead of the midterm elections November 3rd. New Jersey's Lieutenant Governor Dale Caldwell officially resigned following an ethics investigation concluded that he had violated the state's code of ethics. I'm Deborah Valentine. This is Fox News.
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1: And welcome back. It is a Friday night, which means we open up the phone line so you can talk about the things you want to talk about. I love open lines, and you never know what story you're going to hear, so you're not going to want to go anywhere in the next couple of hours. If you go to coasttocoastam.com, there's a couple of great stories there. Maybe you've noticed that there's a lot of UFO videos lately, and with the increasing quality of AI videos, your guard has to be up all the time. But I see so many different videos now, and it makes me wonder, is this the time why disclosure is coming out? We know that the Department of War and the government have been releasing documents associated with phenomenon. And sometimes you can go through the documents and realize, okay, this is just an eyewitness account. Here is a video. They don't put the context or the research behind it. They say, here's what we have. Make of it what you will. And when there's an increasing amount of AI going on, I wonder if the reason they're disclosing this is because they know some people will automatically dismiss it as fake, when really, in the back of their mind, they're thinking, well, we're doing our due diligence. We're going to put something real out there. And maybe the government responding and putting it out there gives it a little bit more validity, but it doesn't account for all the other videos that you're seeing circulating out there by mass quantity. And there's always some great examples at coasttocoastam.com. Also some stories about the Earth's magnetic field. If you haven't seen the research that's going on there, that's pretty remarkable. If you want to email me, Ryan Recker at coasttocoastam.com, we're going to take some of your calls. I'll look at your email questions, but it's open lines. I want to hear from you. Tell me about your experiences. Tell me about your hauntings. Tell me about the things that happen in your house. If you have an old house, you don't hear hauntings in new constructions, do you? If you're really worried about the ghost showing up, maybe you build a house. Just make sure it's not over a burial ground, I guess. We'll take your calls and open lines the next 2 hours. Call in now. Let's get them lined up on Coast to Coast AM.
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0: And welcome back to Coast AM. I'm your host, Ryan Recker. If you want to email me, RyanRecker at coasttocoastam.com. I do check my email. I try to respond during the break. It's a Friday night. We have open lines. I want to talk about the things you want to talk about. Let's find perhaps maybe what would be the most unique story tonight. I don't have any way to award you for the most unique story, but if you think you could win the award for most unique story tonight, you should call in. I'll figure out some award. I'm not going to sing for you. I might clap for you. Let's go west of the Rockies and start with Drew, who's in Oregon. Drew, you're on Coast to Coast AM. Go ahead.
1: Thank you for taking my call. I believe I can easily interpret crop circles.
0: Oh, okay. How so?
1: On July 11th, 2026, there was a crop circle in Roundway Hill, Wiltshire, UK.
0: Mm-hmm.
1: I play Dungeons & Dragons. I'm a big fan of Dungeons & Dragons.
0: Mm-hmm.
1: Most people will recognize a 1D8 when they see one.
0: Right, uh-huh.
1: That crop circle looks like a 1D8. And I also have seen other crop circles.
0: Well, the interpretation of it, what does that mean? Yeah, why would a crop circle look like a D8 dice, 1D8 dice?
1: Well, that's the question. But looking at the crop circle itself, and I've done some research, a lot of research, since the 11th of July, 2026, when I first saw the crop circle.
0: Mm-hmm. Right.
1: I've called in.
0: I play Dungeons & Dragons. My lifelong friend I've known since kindergarten one day messaged me during the pandemic and said, you know, I'm getting a group together if you want to play. And I said, yes, and I'm glad I did. It is a lot of fun. Okay, so going back to the crop circle and the research, what draws you to this and what have you found in your research?
1: Well, it wasn't until I actually found this particular crop circle that I really started looking into crop circles. This mm-hmm. particular one is extremely unique. As obviously you know, you're a big fan of Dungeons & Dragons, and you know the 1D8. So mm-hmm. when I see a crop circle that tells me, and it can tell other people as well, this looks like a Dungeons & Dragons dice. Now, me personally, I'm just a regular person. But then okay. another crop circle shows up a few days later at the same spot. And I'm like, okay, am I supposed to interpret this one?
0: Right. Okay. Well, thank you very much for the call, Drew. I appreciate that. And for anyone listening, 1D8, if you're thinking, what does that mean? So a regular dice would have six sides to it, right? You roll it, either comes up 1, 2, 3, 4, 5, 6. There's dice that have different amounts of sides to it. A 1D8 would mean there's eight sides to it. So you'd roll it. Your number would be 1 through 8. There's 12. There's 20. 20 is a really popular one with Dungeons & Dragons. So there's different versions of that. When I think about crop circles and associations with the dice, I have a hard time figuring out what that message would be. Either if there's something organically special about that symbol or that shape, a 1D8, you know, kind of that type of geometric shape. Is there something special to it? Maybe. I think there's more research that Drew will be doing on that. Let's go to the wild card line, and Kyle is in Whittier, California. Kyle, you're on Coast to Coast AM.
2: Hey, Ryan. Thanks for taking my call.
0: Good hearing from you. What's going on?
2: So I just wanted to follow up from the email that you had read. So actually, my uncle, when I was 4 months old, he actually was murdered less than a mile from my house.
0: Oh, wow.
2: And
0: okay.
2: So me and my grandma always felt that maybe his spirit or something was trying to get back to the house. And, for the longest time, my grandma didn't want to sell the house because she felt that he was still there.
0: Interesting. That happens a lot, by the way, especially with missing persons. If that ever happens, you never want to move just in case they know where to find you. Yeah, you called in and you said you had family members living in the house. You had cousins, you had grandparents, you had aunts and uncles, all kinds of different people in this house. And the one thing was the water. And we talked to Kristen about that. She said it could just be leaky pipes, right? Could you rule out maybe it was just old pipes that were turning the water spigots on inside the tub?
2: Yeah, 1,000%. It was not the pipes, because this would full on just turn on and out of nowhere. And one time, me and my grandma, it was just us. My grandma's outside in the garden, and I was in the front room watching TV, and it was just us at the time. Everyone else was, they were gone, and I heard something by the restroom, and I had heard footsteps again, and this was in the daytime. I heard footsteps down the hall, and I hurried up and ran to over there, and there was nothing. And then I heard water coming from the restroom, and I went in, and the bathtub, it was just fully on, it was starting to fill up. And so I went and asked my grandma, hey, were you in the house? She's like, no, I've been right here in the garden the whole time. And I'm like, no one's here.
0: Oh, wow.
2: She's like, no, no one's here. And she always said that it was my uncle trying to get back home to her.
0: Oh, wow. So this is a full-blown open. This isn't just a little leak. You're talking about it was filling up the tub and faster than it could drain. That's a lot of water coming out of there. That's not by accident, is what you're saying.
2: Yeah, exactly. And then we would go turn it off, and then it would happen, multiple times throughout the day, and it's like, okay, now I know something is here or trying to come, get us to... leave us a message or something. Let us know that we're not here alone.
0: Wow. Okay. Well, that's fascinating. Is this recent or this happened a while ago?
2: This happened when I was 17. So I'm 36 now.
0: Wow. So this is a couple decades ago. Do you still live in the same house?
2: No. I've moved since then. And then I even ruled out the theory of, cause I had went to Turnbull Canyon one time, and I thought maybe something followed me back from there, cause that it's very haunted over there. So I thought maybe something followed me, but then I was like, I don't know.
0: How many people lived in that house, by the way, at the time?
2: There was at one point, it was, 7 of us.
0: Yeah. What was that like in a 3-bedroom house with 7 people?
2: It was a long, long wait for the restrooms all the time for take the showers. And we had one restroom, and there was about 5 girls and 2 boys.
0: Mm-hmm. Yeah, so it was always in the back of the line.
2: Exactly, the girls go first, and the boys, if we have to, we go outside.
0: Lots of waiting. Oh, there's nothing you can do. You're always late to everything. When something like that happens, good luck trying to be on time. Okay, that's a lot of people at that house. You ever wonder if the new people living at that house, whoever's there now, if they're experiencing the same thing?
2: You know, I always wondered that too. If they're, if it's maybe, like I said, maybe because since then, also too, my grandma ended up passing away in the house. So I don't know now, what it's like there.
0: Right. Okay. Well, thank you for calling in, Kyle. We appreciate it. That's a great Friday night open line call on Coast to Coast AM. Let's go to the first time caller line, and Brian is in Seattle. Brian, you're on Coast to Coast AM. Go ahead.
3: Hi, Kyle. Great show.
0: Well, I'm Ryan, but Kyle was the last listener. Yeah, you're good. What's going on?
3: Well, I'm a first time caller, so I get a free pass there. But here, listening to the last hour and the paranormal investigator and all that just brought back a memory that I've been trying to not think about for many years. It was back in 1998. I was probably 29 years old, young father with a son and a daughter. And this was back in the dial-up days on the internet. And I needed to do my taxes. And my wife wanted to go visit her friend and their new house. So he said, come on, come over at my place, do the taxes there. So I go over, Chris and Michelle, they bought this Rambler in Bothell, and I did my taxes, and for the first time in probably 8 years, I was ahead. I was always just, anyway, so I was elated. I was in a different state of mind When I finished my taxes, I grabbed a beer out of his fridge, went out on the porch, sat down next to him on a bench. He's sitting to my right, and to his right, mm-hmm. there's about 2 feet away, there's a stairwell that led up from the ground. And I'm just elated. I'm ahead of the game for the first time. What relief. My mind was just open. He was talking about motorcycles or something, and I look over at him, and I just get this feeling. And I look behind him, and with my right eye, his head's blocking my left eye, I see this old woman standing there, obviously probably close to 90 years old, blue eyes, Caucasian woman, holding a shawl under her chin, I mean, over her head, and her hand was bundled under her chin, and she was trembling like she had Parkinson's. And she's looking at Chris, and she was baffled. She was just looking at him. She looked so confused. I sat and waited for Chris to finish his sentence, and maybe 10 seconds went by. I leaned over my head to the right. She came into view in my left eye. She was there. And I thought she maybe was a neighbor. It's a new house. I know nothing about this place. After 15 seconds or so, Chris just kept rambling. I lean in front of him. I go, hold on, man, just a second. I look her in the eye and I go, can we help you? And when I said the word help, we locked eyes. She was looking at him the whole time. We locked eyes and she kind of recoiled and was just gone. I mean, she didn't.
0: Whoa.
3: I was looking at her in the eye. I was totally concerned. She looked so scared and sad and fragile. And when she noticed me notice her, I was looking in her eyes and I was seeing the tree behind her. So I jump up and I run around the corner and there's no one there. These are half acre lots of grass, you know, flat area. And I'm just, he's like, who are you talking to? And I'm going, you didn't see her? And he's like, no. So I spent 20 minutes and drew, illustrated a picture of her. And I'm a decent illustrator. I got it pretty accurate. And I left it there. 2 days later, Michelle calls my wife, bawling her head off. Put Greg on the phone, O'Brien. And just gave my name away. And she tells me, Greg, you aren't going to believe this. My name's Greg. I was lying. She goes, I just met the new neighbors. And the story came up about the lady on the porch. And she goes, oh, my God. For the last 3 years, my mom, Berta, who had Parkinson's and Alzheimer's, her only routine in life was to walk across the grass and sit on the porch there with the previous owner and have tea.
0: Wow.
3: So
0: there's history. Anyway, okay, so that is fascinating.
3: I saw the photo of Berta, and it was her. I had no way to know her. I had never been there before. But I swear the state of mind I was in with that elation of being out of debt for the first time in more than half a decade, I shifted my assemblage point or something and was receptive. But I try not to think about that because it's just...
0: I'll tell you, you must have got lightheaded after seeing that photo. That must have been quite the revelation to see what you witnessed and no one else. Going back to kind of these apparitions or whatever it may be, so many people describe, you know, ghosts or the afterlife as a different dimension. So it may be going on around us and we just can't observe it because it's in a different dimension than what we can observe. But every once in a while, there could be parts where we overlap and we see things that we weren't meant to see. And that examples like that make me believe that could be very well true.
3: Yeah, it's changed my perception of reality. I try to put it out of my head because it's hard to go through life thinking people are always around you or watching you. But after that, I'm a believer just instantly after that.
0: Maybe they can't always see us either.
3: Like
0: just the way we can't always see them. Maybe they can't see us always, and it's a shock when we show up to them too. I always wonder too, like if you know, when you hear about these alternate dimensions and alternate realities, and you know, they do the multiverse in the Marvel movies where everything's happening simultaneously, but you know, there's magic that can help those things facilitate each other. Who's to say that those little blips in the universe don't happen to us here on Earth? And that's how you explain these sort of things. Real quick, while I got you on the line, you said you had an old Rambler. Man, those were cool cars. What year was it?
3: The Rambler is the house, a single level house. He bought a Rambler.
0: I thought you were talking about the car. You had a nice Rambler. I'm like, oh, okay.
3: Well, the Midnight Rambler is a great tune, so we can cover all that.
0: let's just cover every Rambler in pop culture. We'll just do it right now.
3: I discussed it quickly. I discussed it with

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1: Something in...
2: She was just like a person. There was nothing unusual about her. I mean, the light was striking her naturally, and there's nothing unusual.
1: I'm going to ask you something that may make you uncomfortable, okay, if that's all right. Yeah. You said you gave a fake name when you called into the show. Were you afraid people would hear you and make the connection? What was that all about? Why were you afraid to give your name?
2: Well, first time caller, I just figured I'd use my middle name and just
1: okay. It wasn't really, if you go by your middle name, that's fine. Some people are afraid. They think, okay, if I share this story and it gets back to me, no one's ever going to take me credible. Like, you know, people are afraid to share stories sometimes. I was curious if that was the case.
2: A little bit, but I just, yeah, these people are all still out there. I'd love for Michelle and Chris to call in and verify my story, but it's changing, and they're out there, no question.
1: Great. Well, thank you very much for the call. I appreciate it. I'm glad you shared it. That is really fascinating. All right, well, we do have some lines open still, and we got a lot of people waiting to get on for Friday night. It's open line. What you want to talk about, do it. Just call in and let's have some fun here tonight. If you want to email me, Ryan Recker at coasttocoastam.com. I'm looking at some of the different emails. They like the ghost talks. Some people are giving some follow-up questions to other calls that were here before. One person asked if I've authored any books. I have not. I asked, should I? And they said, yes. If you have any book ideas that I should write, maybe you can call those in too. Or email me, Ryan Recker at coasttocoastam.com. Don't go anywhere.

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1: And I wanted to talk to you anyway about the UFO reports, what you think of them.
2: The best thing about it is it's really exciting. We got complete vindication because basically what happened was is the government admitted that we don't know what these spots, these objects, these bright lights are, but basically you can help the government because the thing we're finding out is government's not that bright and they need our help. So that's where Coast to Coast AM comes in and George Norrie comes in. Because you're going to have people on here that will give the government investigators an idea where to look, how to look, and what to look for. So it really does a lot of validation of the history of this show. And this is a huge step forward to getting to the truth because for the first time, we have the U.S. government admitting that there's something to this. Really admitting there's something to this. And that's the big step for all of us.
0: Classic Cuts.
3: The title and cover art of Wings' Band on the Run album makes it all seem very criminal. But that's not what Paul McCartney was thinking when he wrote the eponymous song.
4: I had a song called Band on the Run. I was forming the band. We were getting together. And the song, in writing itself sort of thing, came to that phrase, Band on the Run. And I thought, oh, that's nice, because if it makes it as a recording, it will be a great album title. It will be nice for us as we're going on tour. We can be the band on the run, sort of thing. Because it doesn't always mean on the run from the law. I mean, on the run to me is just like band on the road.
3: Band on the Run was released in the spring of 1974.

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1: That's what you have to do if you're an activist. And so in 30 years, the show has moved the needle. It would have maybe taken a little longer if it hadn't been for Coast to Coast. And history will look back and go, this radio show put this issue on over and over again. And ultimately, we got disclosure. And you're here to see it, and so am I.
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1: I'm really enjoying the open lines on a Friday night. What is it that you want to talk about? Is there something on your mind, something that happened this week you want to share? Was there some sort of paranormal story in the news, unexplainable video, all those things we can talk about? Maybe you have someone haunting you right now and you want to put them on the air. You can do that too on a Friday night. Feel free to pass the phone to a ghost if you have one next to you. That's what open lines are about. And we can have some fun too if there's something else going on in your life. We have a couple of lines open. I think wildcard lines open right now. Feel free to do that or email me, Ryan Recker at coasttocoastam.com. Tom, I have a question for you.
2: Yes, sir.
1: The last caller, Brian, was talking about how he saw this person clear as day and then later identifying that person in a photo. How would that story play out on Paranormal Date? I'm guessing he'd be pretty popular if he created an account on Paranormal Date, and people would want to reach out and talk to him about that.
2: Yeah, they really would. Now, let me come back at you with a question. Where did you meet your lovely wife in bathrobe?
1: The bathrobe came later.
2: Right.
1: And I met my wife at the radio station I was working at. And this happens a lot, workplace romances. And this one worked out. She was working in the digital department. I was on air. So we weren't like working directly with each other, but you know, I'm glad things worked out because we are 15 years now married with two kids. So
2: nice.
1: Things are going
2: very
1: well.
2: Nice. Very nice. Now, were you into the unusual and the strange and that kind of thing when you met her?
1: Not particularly. I had a fascination with stories. So if someone had a good story, that's what I cared about.
2: So on your first date, you remember where your first date was?
1: I want to say
2: you better say yes if she's listening.
1: I think it was an Applebee's or something. It was some restaurant like that. It was a chain restaurant. Yeah, before the song that came out about going to Applebee's on a date night, we were there.
2: If you would have sat down at Applebee's and you would have started telling her that you're fascinated with the creature Bigfoot and you want to know more about ghosts and things like that, would she have stayed, run? What would she have done?
1: It's hard to tell because now keep in mind, we both worked in radio, both broke. But if I was paying, then she'd be happy to listen to me because that's her chance to get a meal that's not ramen noodles. So I think she would have just went with it, at least for a little while. Then I would have to convince her on my charm.
2: Fair enough. Well, this is why we've created Paranormal Date for people that, you know, not necessarily are comfortable maybe going out on dates or meeting other people and talking about what they believe in and so forth. So that's it. It's Paranormal Date. And what we're doing is we're pursuing a television show. So get ready because this is going to be called Paranormal Date. It's our brand new Spark TV original series where love meets the supernatural. So check this out. This is what we're doing. Each episode, one paranormal loving single is going to go on a blind speed date with three potential matches, people that share their passion for ghosts, UFOs, that kind of thing. The two that get along the best, we're going to send them off on a date somewhere creepy, maybe the Whaley House, somewhere, right? We're going to wonder, will they meet their soulmate? Will things go their way? We're going to find out. So what we're looking for, folks, is if you've seen something you can't explain, if you love all things paranormal, or if you simply want to meet someone who shares your interests, go to ParanormalDate.com right now. It's ParanormalDate.com. Ryan, it's where getting ghosted is a good thing.
1: I love it. That I can't wait to see this show when it comes out. And who knows, the people listening right now with their stories, they could be featured on this show in the future.
2: Absolutely.
1: They're out there. Everyone is. All right, let's open up the phone lines and we'll take some more of your calls on this Friday night. It is one of the things I look most forward to when I get to host on a Friday night is getting to talk to you. Ryan Recker at coasttocoastam.com. If you want to email me any comments, I try to look at those during the break. We'll take some more of your calls coming up on Coast to Coast AM.
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0: And welcome back to Coast AM. I'm Ryan Recker. I got an email from Leslie who said she's listening from South Philly, loves ghost and angel stories. Okay, we got some good ghost stories here. Haven't received an angel call tonight, so if you have one and you want to make Leslie's night from South Philly, feel free to give us a call. We're going to take some more of them. It is an open line. The things you want to talk about. I like to hear stories. If you have a really great story, what's the best story so far tonight? It probably is Brian who called in, who mentioned that, I mean, clear as day, he saw a ghost. And when they locked eyes, they disappeared. Later, he saw that same person in a photo from years before. That's a good story. You think you can top that? Let's go to the wildcard line, and Greg is calling in from Remsen, New York. Greg, you're on Coast to Coast AM. Go ahead.
1: Hi, everybody. Ryan, you mentioned vehicles or automobiles earlier being haunted.
0: Yeah.
1: I got a little ghost story for you later, but right now you can still buy a production car that comes pre-haunted, I guess. It's the Rolls-Royce lineup. It's the Silver Ghost. The Phantom, the Wrath, the Spectre, all those models. I don't know if they're all available anymore, but they've been made since like the 20s in that version. Yeah. I think the latest one I've ever seen is the 2014 Silver Ghost. There's also the Dodge Hellcat and the Dodge Demon. Okay. Those cars are deadly fast.
0: That's funny. And, they're made, cars I think, that are associated with that.
1: Yep.
0: Oh, I love it. Gremlin, I guess, if paranormal. There's a lot of cars that are kind of paranormal adjacent, aren't they? I wonder if you have to pay extra to get it haunted.
1: Yeah. You remember the movie Christine?
0: It's no, ahead of I, Dodge, I don't think I've seen it.
1: The star. Haunted okay. car. Yeah. And then the ambulance in the Ghost Hunters movie. But my little ghost story is this truck at work or the trailer. It had been involved in a real bad accident where some people passed, and I opened the back door of that trailer, and it's dark in there when you open the overhead roll-up door, and inside were two white sparks or whitish-bluish sparks just sort of swirling around in the air. And I looked at that, and I was like, I knew the history of this trailer. And I just shut that door immediately and locked it. And it spooked me real, real good because I, you know, cause me knowing the history and those, they weren't, it wasn't the time of year for like, lightning bugs or anything like that because it was winter time, but it was spooky because when you look in that trailer, it was all black and those sparks were just kind of like spirits floating around in there.
0: Yeah, you don't. So you're thinking to yourself, I don't get paid enough to have to deal with this right now. Well, thank you for the call, Greg. I appreciate it. You know, that's a really good topic. Things named after ghost or paranormal. And there's a lot of cars that are like that. Let's go west of the Rockies. And Gene is in Citrus Heights, California. Gene, you're on Coast to Coast AM. Go ahead.
2: Hello, Ryan. Yes, I just found out my house is haunted. I'm right now in a kind of a war zone. Yeah, I have shadow entities in my house. And
0: When do they show up? Do they show up all the time? Or are they just always there?
2: I just discovered this from a friend of mine who is psychic. She was helping me with my house. I have chaos on my house right now. And unfortunately, some any items that I brought in could be haunted and they probably, and they get there. She told me I didn't know this. And so my, I did call on my guides and teachers and all that, you know, the very highest, angels and God and all that, but I have my cat outside. She was wailing about 5 weeks ago, yowling, and I didn't know that she was in danger from these things, and so she is outside now, and she will not be back for a while.
0: Okay, you said this just started recently.
2: Yeah, they've been attacking me from all sides. attacking a relationship that I have with a person, making me scared of the person, all kinds of strange thoughts, and it's just been horrible. And
0: okay.
2: I discovered yeah. that in they made press.
0: Okay.
2: And I found out from a friend who is a psychic. She says, you have two of these and we need to get rid of them.
0: Yeah.
2: And so we have to smudge the house and all that. But I have to clean it up first, and then I will be doing that. But my cat is not safe, so she is outside where she will be safe. I never had to
0: smudge the house. Can you explain what smudge the house means?
2: It means to get rid of all negative energy that is there.
0: Got it. Okay.
2: There's a lot of negative energy. My friend said, you have no peace right now. And when you told me you were being attacked, she says, you really are being attacked. And they attacked me from all sides. I've had pantry moss here. I've had flies. I've had things. I don't know, I don't know when they're brought in, but I do know I have a lot of work to do. My friend's going to be helping me there. She's already helping me and her husband. And she told me that she saw these two entities. One was just bleh. And so she got a really yuck feeling from one of them. And it was in my bedroom. So I have
0: Okay, Gene. Yeah. Well, thank you very much for the call. Wow. I hope this works. I hope you can get rid of them so you don't have to worry about this. But how terrible would that be, always thinking something bad's going to happen in your own home? That would not be a great feeling. I hope you get that worked out. All right, let's go to the first-time caller line. Dan is in Michigan, where I'm at. You're on Coast to Coast AM. Dan, go ahead.
3: Oh, thanks for taking my call. I love this show. I've been listening to it since the late 90s. And I have a little something to share with your listener family tonight. That I've always heard about ghosts. You know, we hear about ghosts since we're children, ghost stories and all this other thing. But then one day I seen my own ghost, for the first time. And this was about 10 months after my mother passed away in 2011. And my mom and I were really close. And we were all around her bedside when she passed. And it was pretty, it's traumatic to lose a parent. But anyway, about not quite a year later, I was laying in my bed sleeping in my home. And I couldn't sleep. And I rolled over on my back just to, I was about ready to get up. Mm-hmm. And there was this apparition floating at the end of my bed, about 5 feet in the air. Mm. It had no legs and it had no arms. Mm. And it had the head of my mother. Kind of a distorted view of my mother, but I could tell it was her for sure. It even included the little hair on her head, like her hairstyle. Her mouth was crooked, and there was this umbrella of light underneath her, like she was wearing a gown, but there were no legs or no arms. Now I'm sitting here looking at this, just not believing this is what I'm looking at. I could see through mm-hmm. it, but it was lighting up the room. And mm-hmm. at this point, about 15 seconds of looking right at this thing, I screamed. I actually mm-hmm. just screamed one good loud scream, and it vanished. As soon as I screamed, it vanished. And so I got up and I kind of ran past where it was floating. And as I did that, it felt like ants were crawling all over me as soon as I passed through where it was hovering in the room.
0: Oh, weird. Okay.
3: So, I don't know what's on the other side. I really don't know. For each and every one of us, it'll be our own journey. But that definitely told me one thing, is the end may not be the end. That your energy can go on maybe doing something else. But it was
0: did, her. Did you ever experience anything else, or was that a one-time event?
3: Well, I experienced one other thing shortly after that. I was renting out two rooms at the time in that house. And so one night I was sitting in my office, and both my roommates, they were out on the front porch smoking a cigarette. This might have been, 12 midnight, 1 o'clock in the morning. Anyway, they came pounding on my door to my office, and I opened the door. I go, like, what's wrong with you guys? You know, they were, like, all shook up. And they said a ball of light came floating out of the bedroom window, floated right past both of them. They were standing up on the deck. The front of the house had a deck on it. And it floated right past them. They said it was about the size of a basketball. Mm. And it went into the front door and disappeared going into the front door. South of the house.
0: Okay.
3: And they were both totally shook up about it. And I'm thinking, I have no explanation for this. I've never seen one. But those were two things that happened in that house. And the one incident definitely was my mother. So you could tell by the face and the hair. And,
0: right. Wow. That's something else.
3: It was scary. I've never seen another ghost since.
0: Wow. Thank you very much for the call, Dan. I mean, that is weird. Oh, real quick, Dan, are you still there?
3: Yes.
0: What part of Michigan are you in?
3: I'm in Wyoming, Michigan, just south of Grand Rapids.
0: Yeah, okay, so Lake Michigan, there's always paranormal stuff on the west area, like kind of up and down Lake Michigan. People report that that's a much higher concentration of weird stuff that happens over there.
3: They do. There's some type of corridor where unidentified flying objects, if you will, are seen out past the Grand Valley area on your way to Lake Michigan, off Lake Michigan Drive. On the roof of the college out there, a friend of mine works there, and he said they have seen huge craft, if you will, blacking out the night stars. They were up on the roof one night, and this is, of course, third shift. It's way early night and or late night. And there's some corridor where there's ships that are seen on a regular basis heading towards Lake Michigan, way, way up in the sky.
0: Yeah.
3: That are not regular flying craft.
0: Oh, sure. There's all kinds of things that are witnessed out there. It's really amazing. And then if you go further north, then you're talking about Bigfoot country. Thank you very much for the call, Dan. Yeah, there's a lot of paranormal that happens in Michigan. Let's go east of the Rockies, and Jared is in Texas. Jared, you're on Coast to Coast AM. Go ahead.
4: Well, I think I have a fascinating topic for Coast to Coast in general. This is a dreamscape phenomenon. It actually connects with the afterlife, so I'll get to that in a second. But basically, it's a phenomenon that I discovered in late 2025 called Mall World. Now, it is a giant dreamscape that thousands of people dream of. Okay, it's been confirmed. People go on it. I've gone on Reddit, and there's a whole thread about it. Now, I've been dreaming of this place for like 30 years. Okay?
0: Oh, wow.
4: Here's the kicker. People meet recently deceased relatives. I was on with Dr. Schwartz last night trying to convey that if his device is going to connect to recently deceased people, it might actually be connecting to this place. So basically, it's a giant mall connected to an airport, and there's a school connected to it, but there's also this huge cityscape around it. And thousands of people have dreamed about this place and even confirmed a map that someone drew of the layout of this place. And most people agree that that's the correct layout.
0: You can explore this in the dream. And as soon as the dream's over, when you go back into it, does it just pick right back up?
4: Well, I find myself in different places throughout the dream. It's absolutely wild. And I think you ought to have a guest on talking about it, and I could actually, talk about it, because I've been dreaming about it for so long. But, yeah.
0: So it's called Mall World. Mall World?
4: Correct.
0: All right. I would love to do a show on that. We're going to have to find some guests. Why don't we put you – you know what, Jared? Email me, and then we can stay in touch. 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I want to know more about this Mall World. If people are experiencing the same location in a dream and they can revisit it into different spots, I like that. All right, we're going to take more of your calls. It's open lines on Coast to Coast AM. Don't go anywhere.

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6: Some rough weather. I'm Paul Stevens, Fox News. Nor'easter bearing down on the northeastern states and states of emergency in effect for 8 counties in New York, 8 counties in New Jersey, and New York City as well. New Jersey Governor Mikey Sherrill telling residents to be prepared.
7: Please make sure you have water on hand, you have food on hand. 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Charge your phones.
6: And Fox Weather's Brandy Campbell for us at Nantasket Beach in Hull, Massachusetts.
8: The nor'easter is strengthening a few hundred miles south in the Atlantic. Now, the forecast says it will reach land along the New Jersey coast this Sunday as 40 million Americans from Massachusetts to North Carolina could be impacted by damaging winds, flooding from rain, or even major coastal flooding. We are already seeing impacts at airports in New York as they face ground delays due to the wind.
6: And the most intense impacts of that nor'easter are forecast later today, Saturday into Sunday. Again, some areas could see 60-mile-an-hour wind gusts. Meantime, Hurricane Nolo not expected to make landfall in Hawaii, but it's strengthening into a Cat 3 hurricane, bringing tropical storm conditions to the southern part of the island. National Hurricane Center Director Michael Brennan says the agency's focus is going to be on the rain.
9: Rainfall is going to be the biggest threat from this system. Could see isolated totals as high as 25 inches on the Big Island, creating life-threatening flash flooding and mudslides.
6: The National Hurricane Center now projecting up to 35 inches of rain for all parts of the Big Island. Wind gusts could exceed 50 miles an hour. And upwards of 8 inches of rain in Thailand's capital city of Bangkok from Thursday to today, Saturday. The rain has disrupted traffic, prompting several evacuations. 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
13: President Trump calling this week's meetings with China's leader Xi Jinping, quote, very productive.
14: I think we've made tremendous strides. We've made great strides. Very positive for both countries.
15: President Xi saying the two sides added new substance to the relationship, while President Trump says farmers in this country should be very happy with more trade details expected on Monday. While Ambassador David Perdue says the two sides have established an AI or SI dialogue and crisis mechanism. On Iran, Perdue says China assured the U.S. that it's not supporting Tehran's war effort. But lawmakers in both parties remain skeptical.
13: And that's Fox's Kevin Cork in D.C. Senior White House official says the two world leaders discussed AI, trade, the economy, and other areas of possible cooperation. Now, Russia's turn to address the U.N. General Assembly, but President Vladimir Putin will not be making that speech.
16: Foreign Minister Sergei Lavrov will provide the Russian perspective on world affairs at the United Nations today. President Vladimir Putin last attended the gathering in New York back in 2015. Lavrov's expected to report on what the Kremlin calls the special military operation in Ukraine. Last year, he claimed Russia was open to negotiations and criticized NATO and the West for prolonging the war. We will look out for any reference to President Trump's call for a partial ceasefire on strikes against energy facilities, something Ukraine says it's willing to agree to. Jonathan Savage, Fox News.
13: All this meantime as police in New York City arrested the two men accused of entering a Manhattan sewer right near the hotel where Israel's Prime Minister Benjamin Netanyahu was expected to stay for the UN General Assembly. Police say the men apparently were looking for valuables, including gold, and they're finding no connection to the Prime Minister or the UN gathering, both released pending a next up court appearance. I'm Paul Stevens. This is Fox News.
17: Well, good Saturday morning to you, folks, and thanks a lot for joining us here on this Saturday morning. And a special thanks to Strategic Farm Marketing for providing this program we call Ag in Action, where we look back at the markets of the entire week and try to find out, well, not necessarily what the numbers are, but why they did what they did, with my good friend and my go-to person from Strategic Farm Marketing, Cody Dust, and he's with us this morning. Cody, thanks a lot for joining us every Saturday, and you give us an awful lot of information. It fills us in as to some of the weeds area of the markets and not just what we see on the screen every day. Thank you for Cody for joining us once again this morning, Cody.
18: Yeah, Gail, I always enjoy it, buddy. It's fun to just, not have to talk about just detailed numbers. Just it's fun to be able to just chop it up and talk shop every now and then.
17: Well, it is. And real early this morning, I was in a coffee shop, and one of the guys in the coffee shop says, "Well, in your own words, what do you feel like that he's going to say this morning?" And I said, "You mean I can have my own words?" So I said, "Nick, baby, knock, do do, la la, bb."
18: Well, I don't know how that really translates into the grain world, but you do you, Gail.
17: That translate into, boy, what a reversal in the market. We exploded the charts on Friday, where at midday, boy, it went from double digits lower to positive side. Man, what a change.
18: Yeah, Gail, it really was a pretty impressive close yesterday. And as we talked, I think a lot of this can be chalked up to the U.S.-China relationships and some optimism that was shed. You know, we opened up yesterday morning down about 20 cents when I got into the office, and then by the noon hour, you know, we were unchanged and then closed positive. Details are still pretty vague. You know, we could get some sort of a fact sheet as soon as this afternoon. Could be Monday. The administration does like to release those fact sheets after the close. So it's still to be determined on what really was discussed. But, you know, they did outline some additional meeting dates through the end of the year. The trade truce was extended until January. And, you know, I'm sure that something is going to be worked out in terms of tariff relief. I mean, I don't think that we would go through this rigmarole of continuing to set up meetings. To me, it would appear that, you know, a lot of the details have been ironed out, and a lot of these, additional meetings are going to be more about it.
17: Right.
18: I think that's brought some optimism back into the market, at least yesterday, in my opinion. You know, we did chat yesterday a little bit about, you know, what are we hearing, from the grower? And it's a mixed bag, Gail. What are you hearing?
17: Well, I'm hearing an awful lot about yields being all over the board, some disappointing and some a little bit better than what they anticipated. But almost in every case, a lot of farmers, especially across the, well, East Central Illinois and West Central Indiana, they're finding some spots out there that, quite honestly, they didn't realize that there was that much of a wet spot in that particular field. And the size of them, as you can see it in the field, where they drop down a little bit, and the yield's really starting to affect that as well. Although we're just getting a good start, and I guess one of the things that we don't see this often is, one, we've got an unusually, I think, a very strong nearby basis in these crops, along with the spreads right now. It's continued to add, should add more to a rally, do you not think?
18: Well, it is intriguing, especially the further west you get. You know, if you look out even as far as Iowa, I mean, there's some processing plants with almost $1.30 inverse, meaning that, you know, we're paying a dollar over the Board of Trade for delivery today. And then, you know, 2 weeks from now, it's 20 under. So that's a pretty steep, that's a pretty steep inverse, or 30 under. I mean, it's a huge spread. So I think that's signifying that, you know, the forecast is pretty doom and gloom in terms of harvest progress. You're seeing, you're even hearing rumors of grain moving from the central belt and the western belt, or in the eastern belt west towards Iowa and Kansas. Something that typically happens this time of year, really ever. And it's because those spreads are just getting so far out of whack, Gail. I mean, grain will always move to where it needs to, and basis is what will do that.
17: Right.
18: And it's all a function of slower harvest progress in the west. And I mean, even here locally, Gail, I mean, we're having some issues with dry down. You know, it is taking a little bit, you know, for it to get out in the field. It's muddy. We've had some spotty weather. You know, and we're seeing that reflected locally in basis levels here. Not necessarily as aggressive as, the western side of the belt, but, it's definitely being felt. And I think too, this is also a testament to, on the bean side, how strong our soybean demand is here domestically. You've got domestic crush competing with exports. And I don't think that's something that's going to go away.
17: Right. Well, no, I don't believe so either. And there's an awful lot of trade issues out there as well, Cody. And I hope to be able to talk a little bit about some of the trade issues. I know the trade rep Greer said that the tariffs could be reduced on some of the goods, the more sensitive goods. But I'd like to talk with you a little bit about that after our break. Folks, Cody, Dust, and I will be back here in just a few moments from Strategic Farm Marketing on Ag in Action. Stay tuned. We'll be right back.
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17: And a special thanks to Strategic Farm Marketing. They provide this program every Saturday morning where we sit down with Cody Dust and just talk about why the markets did what they did. And Cody, once again, is back with me this morning. Cody, thanks a lot, man. I really appreciate what you bring to the table every Saturday morning.
18: Well, you know, sometimes, Gil, I just roll with the punches and I'm thinking upstairs, I don't always filter it, so I appreciate you always having me back.
17: Well, I have a lot of guys that will call in and they'll tell me about the yields and how it's going on. Got a couple of seed dealers that are reporting some unbelievable yields in some areas and kind of disappointing in others. What is your customers finding out in yields right now? And is it going to affect what I guess next week's report?
18: Well, not necessarily so much on next week's report. I mean, we're going to get an updated stocks report from the USDA. You know, we could see an the 2025 ending stocks. You know, I don't know that I have a massive bias one way or another. You know, you could see a change in feed and residual and 2025 exports. That one's a maybe. I do think we have some more overarching headlines that are going to probably trump whatever that report tells us in the long term. But to answer your question on yields, Gil, I mean, what I try to look for is a trend. Right. And I know that there's bad spots. I totally get it. A lot of what I'm hearing is not great. I think a lot of the corn that's being picked right now is probably corn that may have wind damage that's been down. And yeah, it's very poor yields. I mean, you're talking 230 bushel potential, 240 potential, making 120, 140, right? I mean, I'd spread there. But, when I look for consistency, I'm okay, the good fields, how do those rank versus last year or 2 years ago? And if that tends to, that's where I try to find my trend. And what I am hearing is that, you know, we're seeing corn yields down 10 to 15% in Illinois versus last year or 2 years ago. So I would say that's a trend. The further east we go, we get into Indiana, it's very spotty. I've heard, you know, some counties that I operate in the yields are tremendous. I mean, very, very strong. In other spots that maybe had some wind and water damage, it is, you know, at APH or below. So it's definitely spotty. I think I can identify a little bit of a trend in the state of Illinois. But one thing that does seem consistent is bean yields have been pretty strong, at least on these early beans that have been picked. I think as progress, you know, harvest moves along, that may continue to improve. I hope it does. It'd be great to harvest, you know, 70 to 80 bushel beans and sell them at $13. I want that for all of us.
17: Hello. Amen to that. Amen. I think all the congregation stood and collected the hymn books and said hello. We agree with that. Cody Dust is with me way throughout the week, and especially here on this Saturday morning. He can be reached by phone. He'd be more glad to sit down and visit with you on the phone or in person. The number is 317-779-8007. 317-779-8007. And I appreciate Cody Dust. Cody, thanks a lot, sir. Enjoy the rest of your weekend.
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20: Maybe that's happened at some point. We just don't have that information available off the top of my head. But I'll tell you, I don't want to be on the receiving end of a Native American curse. I can guarantee you that. Let's go back to the wild card line, and how about we go to Terry, this is a first-time caller, Terry in New York. Welcome to Coast AM. Go ahead.
21: Oh, hi, Ryan, and all the Insomniac Coast listeners and truck drivers that are out there. Gosh, what would you like, a ghost story or would you like a UFO story? I'm an experiencer, and I've got a whole long list of things.
20: Well, which one's more interesting? Let's start there.
21: Okay, let's go with the UFO story. September 1981, upstate New York near the St. Lawrence River. I lived there with my family. It's on 2:30 in the morning, I wake up. I go down the stairs, sit down on the living room couch, light a cigarette. I hear this rumbling coming. The house starts shaking, right? So I go outside. And I look in the driveway, and way up above, there's this bright light. It looks like a star, and it's dropping down, straight line drop. And that thing's getting closer and closer and closer. So I run back into the house, tell the family. I'm hollering. Nobody hears me. I come back out on the porch, and I look over to the right, which would be facing west. And it looks like the moon is getting closer and closer. And it's orange, and I'm believing this was the opening of a portal. It was huge. It got closer. It's like, oh, my gosh, the moon's going to hit the Earth, right? It looked like clouds were moving inside this thing.
20: Oh, weird.
21: So then I jump off the porch. I'm running to the driveway, and I see in the backyard, you ever hear these things they call Vermanas?
20: What do they sound like?
21: Well, that's like an ancient Indian, not indigenous, but like from India, Buddhists. That's like a vehicle they travel in. This thing is purple, and it's got flames all over it, and it's wobbling out of control. I'm like, oh, my God, it's going to set the trees on fire. It didn't. So this thing comes to a halt. By now, I'm terrified. I run into my garage, and I'm hiding underneath an old piece of paneling. This orange light comes through the window.
20: Oh, boy. Okay. Yeah.
21: Okay, so I come out. I come out, and I look at this thing, and it's up in the air probably 20 feet, and I see these two individuals, and they're dressed in classic space suit type. They had purple boots, long purple gloves that went up to their elbows, helmets. Mm-hmm. And I'm like, oh, my God. And I hit the ground, kind of like a stun ray, right? I levitate.
20: And I okay.
21: And I'm right in front of these beings, and they look like twins. Want to say maybe Nordics? They had helmets. Lights came up from the inside of the helmets. And when I looked into their eyes, they were blue eyes, and you can hear my voice is shaky here. First time I ever shared this. And as I'm looking in their eyes, this beautiful feeling came over me. Like, think of the best sensation you've ever had. Multiply it times a billion. I'm like, okay. Oh, my God. Everybody has to know about this. Nobody knows about this. How is it that this is happening? Well, guess what? Inside I go. And we go up into the craft and up through this hole. And the floor was kind of like a fire escape grill. Mm-hmm. You know what I'm saying?
20: Sure.
21: Metal.
20: Yeah.
21: Okay. They put me in this chair. It's a little bit big. It kind of reminds me of when you go to your grandparents' house and you sit in the chair, and it's bigger than you.
20: Yeah. Mm-hmm.
21: And
20: okay.
21: These two beings are inside another room. It's dimly lit. There's a screen in there. Okay, kind of like a huge, big screen. But I'm laying there in that chair, and they start to come into the room. And one was behind the other, but the one in front of him had a needle. Oh, my gosh. This is when I realized I was in deep. So they put the needle to my right eye, and I'm screaming, God, no, no, God, no, no. And sure enough, injected the eye. The other one put their hand over my head, and I went out. The stars started spinning. I was seeing stars. And they were spinning just like a 45 RPM record. I mean, just spinning around. My next waking moment, I'm in this room. It's cement. There's railings. There's red, black, white signs, like hazard signs. And there's this pool. I want to say about 10 feet by 8 feet. It's bubbling. The railings are around it. And I could see my cat, Misty. It's a black cat. They got that too. And they tossed the cat in. I'm like, oh, my God, you can't do this to my cat. So I jump in to rescue the cat in this bubbling water. Then all of a sudden, I wake up in my bed. I'm soaked. I'm completely soaked. Well, listen, that cat was gone for 3 days. I'm questioning myself. You know, is this a dream? What happened? That cat came back, and my mother-in-law at the time, she says, look, Terry, you've got a weird cat. It's got stitches on its forehead. And we look, and the stitches, it was an incision centered right on my cat's forehead. And they were fine. I mean, it must have been 1,000 stitches, all crisscrossed. Wow. And it was like a dark brownish type thread. I don't know. It almost looked like a really fine fish line or something. Mm-hmm. And so the cat really never liked me after that. That was my best friend, that cat. And And then it went away and never came back. It stayed for a few days, and that was it.
20: Weird.
21: But
20: Terry, oh, I have so many follow-up questions for you. So many follow-up.
21: Go ahead.
20: So you start seeing this. Let's go back to the beginning. You start to see it in the sky, and it looks like the moon is getting closer. So in retrospect, was it just this portal was opening up and giving the illusion that it was getting closer, or was it actually physically moving towards you?
21: No, this I believe when I think about it now, at first I thought it was the moon, you know, logically, and it kept getting closer. But the more I think about it, it was the portal opening. And that's
20: right.
21: The direction
20: that
21: the demonic craft came from.
20: You tried to, you said demonic craft. We'll get to that. You tried to hide.
21: Vimana.
20: Oh, I see. Okay, you tried to hide. It knew where you were. Did you say it went through the pane of glass, or was it just the light coming through the glass, the window in your garage?
21: The light came through the pane of glass. And here's the part I didn't get to. Okay, there's this buzzing sound. And I go out, and I'm behind this UFO, and I can see around. You ever see Star Trek? You ever see Nomad on Star Trek?
20: I'm sure
21: that
20: I have.
21: Device that took over the ship, like a floating rectangular robot.
20: Oh, sure.
21: Remember that one?
20: Yes.
21: There was two of them. There was two of those, which I believe were probes, and I could see my brother-in-law coming out of the back of the house at this point. His eyes were like bobble-eyed. Well, they call that what? Sphere of influence or the bubble, you know, where they just shut you off.
20: Interesting. Okay. Well, that leads me to the next question. So you go out, you look up. Are you levitating 20 feet off the ground, or are they coming to you?
21: Oh, no. I was on the ground, and I mean, it was a dirt driveway, and I was scraping for stones or sticks or anything I could find to defend myself, and they levitated me. I was face down, and I was levitated right up to them.
20: So at this point,
21: the driveway over to their craft.
20: Okay, so you go to the craft. Are you being herded into the craft? Are you going voluntarily, or do you think there was some sort of control they had over you to force you?
21: There's no way I was going to that thing voluntarily. No way. I was terrified. Because
20: there was some mental control or something. Okay, you go in. One other thing they say about these type of encounters with UFOs, the inside is vastly larger than the outside. Is that your impression?
21: Absolutely. Yeah. It wasn't like, you know, mammoth, but it was bigger than what it looked from the outside, yes.
20: Okay, so you go down, there's the grating, there's the seats, you sit down, you see the giant screens. At this point, you mentioned you're being herded, but you're also under their control. They're kind of forcing you to go along with this. Could you?
21: At this point, I was not being forced. At this point, this was like the best thing in the world that ever happened to me. Okay.
20: So they overwhelmed you with this type of feeling of what, joy? How would you describe the feeling?
21: Just joy. Like the best, think of the best thing that's ever happened to you in your life. Multiply it times a billion. It was it was otherworldly.
20: It made it easy to not object. Like, it was, okay, this is pretty great.
21: Point well made. Okay. Yes.
20: So then you sit down, and then you see the needle. Did you still feel the same feeling, or did it shift immediately?
21: Oh, it shifted. I knew I was in trouble. I was screaming, no, oh my God, no. And to this day, I still wake up. People tell me waking up from nightmares screaming that.
20: Okay. They kind of knock you out, it sounds like. The one put their hand on you, and it's almost like at the doctor's office type of deal.
21: As soon as
20: anesthetic.
21: The needle went to my eye, one put their hand over I could feel a hand go on my forehead, and that's when I went out again and the stars started spinning.
20: Yeah. The cat thing with the pool. Okay. Was it like water, or was it something else in that pool?
21: It was clear water, but it was bubbling. Like what do they call those things? A
20: hot
21: sauna
20: tub?
21: Or something?
20: Yeah, like a hot tub or something like that.
21: Yeah,
20: so it's kind of the jets were turned on. Was it large, like the size of a pool, or was it like the size of a hot tub?
21: Right, like I say, it was about 10 by 8 feet, you know, rectangular 10 by 8 feet.
20: I wonder why they took your cat. You had a good relationship. Maybe the cat saw it and said, oh, not without me. Like, you're not taking my human. Maybe the cat just got caught up in it.
21: I think they got anything there. You know, I it could have been like a mass abduction because they got my brother-in-law. He doesn't remember anything about it, but that's what some people remember, some people don't.
20: Yeah. Why do you think you remember this and your brother-in-law did not?
21: Well, I've had many. I was on Coast August 9th with Connie Willis, and I was a guest on there, and I've had many UFO experiences through the years. I'm a musician, guitarist. I was postulating maybe, you know, the right side of the brain is accentuated for music, and that's the artistic side. Maybe it's those type of people. You know, I'm left-handed that can remember this stuff. I don't know. I don't know why.
20: Are you strong-willed? Do you have a hard head?
21: I'm stubborn.

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2: Snip from the inside. The folds of the inner eyes have been snipped and cut and folded. And he says, maybe your parents never told you, you know? Maybe
3: your
2: parents And I also have...
3: All right. Terry, for the sake of time, I wish we could keep going, but fantastic call. I'm so glad you shared that with us here. Oh, boy. Wow. All right. Sometimes I hear stories like that and think, how could you add that much detail and make all that up on the fly? Because that seems and sounds like a true, honest account of an experience. Because I asked a lot of rapid-fire questions, and he had an answer right away. Normally, if they were making it up, you wouldn't be able to answer questions with that detail like he did. Just consider that. All right, I'm Ryan Recker. We're going to have another half hour of open lines. I would love to hear your stories. Ryan Recker at coasttocoastam.com. 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
1: I am looking at some of the emails, and thank you for sharing your stories. Some people will send me a message and say, you know, I'm a little bit too shy. I don't want to go on the air, but here's my story. Thank you for those. Really, truly, thank you. If you want to email me, Ryan Recker at coasttocoastam.com. I try to go through as many emails as I can during the break. Sometimes the emails are long, so I don't get through a lot. But I do check them all, and even after the show and in between shows, I check them. So feel free to give that try. And if you want to call in, we're going to try to get to as many calls as we can the last half hour of the show here on Open Lines. Tom, can I tell you something that I admire about George Norrie?
2: Sure, why not?
1: I know Coast to Coast has really been on the forefront as a show to bring some of these paranormal topics to light, and people were able to share their stories without getting ridiculed. Something George did, he took that and he took it mainstream with the television shows and the appearances, and he continued to expand it into a point where we're seeing UFO disclosures by the White House. I truly believe it's because of people like George Norrie that happens. And he's got a new show, Strange Universe. It's fantastic. And he keeps expanding. I think he's doing some great work.
2: Well, you know, that's true. And it's an amazing time right now. Things are coming out and they are becoming more mainstream, which is fantastic. And talking about Strange Universe, it's our new Spark TV original series. You can only see it on Spark TV Network. However, Ryan, we have it up on coasttocoastam.com right now. We have a little clip up there. One of our first guests was Danyon Brinkley. So you can check that out. You can see our brand, our brand new set. And it's a lot of fun. It's a fun show.
1: Where's the set? Is that in the same studios?
2: It's in Burbank, California is where we film it.
1: Oh, okay. Oh, that's fancy, Burbank. Ooh, just like I see on all the daytime television shows, Burbank. That's really neat. And I was looking at the clip, and I think this is going to be a nice hit for Spark TV.
2: Strange
1: Universe with George Norrie.
2: Great backdrop.
1: It's so cool.
2: That's a big. That's a big. That's like a big TV, like an LED screen.
1: Oh, is that a TV?
2: The owners built it.
1: Backlit.
2: They built it from squares. I mean, it's really awesome to see. It's like you're, so if like we're talking about Egypt, per se, we could put pyramids right up there and you'd be sitting there.
1: That's so cool. So it's like a jumbotron, like at the sporting events?
2: Yeah, something like that.
1: Oh, that is so cool.
2: Yeah,
1: all right. 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Now on Spark TV, you can actually see a clip, and they got a couple episodes and part of the program. 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Very cool. I would encourage everyone to go do that. We have one last half hour, and we're going to get to as many calls as we can. If you want to email me, Ryan Recker at coasttocoastam.com. It's open lines. Don't go anywhere on Coast to Coast AM.
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0: And welcome back to Coast AM. I'm Ryan Recker. Let's see how many calls we can get to because it is the last segment of Open Lines. How about we go to the wild card line and Scott is in New Mexico. Scott, you're on Coast to Coast AM. Go ahead.
1: Good evening, sir. How are you doing?
0: Good.
1: I'll try to make this short, but it's a little bit of background. As you and your listeners know, New Mexico, of course, is home for Roswell and Dolce and, of course, the Manhattan Project. And, you know, but we're also a very spiritual state, heavy Judeo-Christian, as well as the Pueblo and Plains Indians. Part of the story goes, and if I can make, I'll make this quick and bring it together. Back in 1924, an artist in Santa Fe created something called the Zobra. And okay. It is a giant sculpture that they set on fire. The artist was actually a Satanist. Fast forward a number of decades, and it was basically kind of a local. Santa Fe, of course, means faith, and it was mocking the concept of Santa Fe. So it's now recently become very, very popular. But in 1980, in February 1980, the penitentiary of New Mexico in Santa Fe had one of the bloodiest riots in the nation. Over 30 people were killed and tortured. So I happen to have toured the penitentiary with the Secretary of Corrections and the warden, and the vibrations were physical. The horrors that happened, I can't imagine telling you, but the people were tortured. They used acetylene torches and just did horrible things. And a couple of the ringleaders were part of the Satanist group. Anyway, there's also a connection with that and with Zorro Ranch, which is the Epstein thing, and you guys can connect and all that together. But what my question is, in the penitentiary in New Mexico, of course, very, very thick walls. It was built, I believe, in the 20s or 30s. And in the basement or the sub-basement, you could feel the evil, and it was absolutely awful. And I was wondering, do spirits get stuck or do evil get stuck? Is there a way of ameliorating it through exorcism, or what can be done? Or is it just because they haven't torn it down, they can't tear it down? Is it just there forever?
0: Okay. Well, thank you for the call. I think there have been success stories where they've been scared off or told to go away. And a lot of times when you hear it from the standpoint of your home, people will say that you can just flat out tell it to leave. You're not welcome here. Go. Leave me alone. You can tell it, don't follow me home. If you're experiencing this at a different location, you don't want it to go with you, or maybe you're trying to research it. I know paranormal researchers commonly will do that. If you're at a penitentiary or some sort of building that has a history, especially where there's a violent history, tests that were being done, I would think that the best thing for you to do is, if you ever find yourself in one of those buildings, is to say, you're not welcome at my house. Don't follow me home. Leave me alone. And when it comes to that building, that's someone else's problem. Just, oh boy, just make sure it doesn't impact you. I would say that would be my advice to you. Let's go east of the Rockies, and Tom is in Indianapolis. Tom, you're on Coast to Coast AM. Go ahead.
2: Thanks for taking my call, Radio Indiana, WIBC here in Indianapolis, Indiana. You mentioned Michigan, and that brings back so many memories. We used to go see my Aunt Ethel and Uncle John up in Bayview, Petoskey, every summer, and it just gives me goosebumps when you mention Michigan.
0: It's great. Petoskey's beautiful.
2: But my call, you know, I can't ever get in when George has got these great guests on through the week, and I don't know how John and Cornelius and the lady from New York get through. They must have a special patch through or something.
0: You think there's like a bat line where, or like the red phone that's in the White House?
2: Yes.
0: I would say that's not the case. I would say they are very avid listeners that do everything they can, and they call in and they just get on. That's just how it goes sometimes. If you're first one in, you get a little bit luckier. So maybe next time, call earlier.
2: I tried and got in finally. But my original thought was when you had George had Judge Jim Gray on talking about drugs this week. Did you hear that show?
0: No, I didn't hear that one.
2: It was great. He talked about, you know, how the drugs laws and all the corruption in drugs. But Mike Royko was in a column here in the Indianapolis Star and Star News years ago from Chicago. Mike Royko, I don't know if you ever heard of him or not, but he's been gone, you know, many, many years. But he said, legalize the drugs, let them sniff their brains out. It's easier to clean up the curbs.
0: No, not anymore. I mean, look at the curbs in some of these large areas, the fentanyl issue, and, oh, boy, the people live in some of these spots where the homeless and drug problems, I'm telling you, it's not easier to clean up. It's a major issue today. I think he might have missed the mark in his predictions some years ago. Thank you very much for the call. Let's go west of the Rockies, and Jerry is calling in from California. Jerry, you're on Coast to Coast AM. Go ahead.
3: Hi, Ryan.
0: I got you. What's going on?
3: Okay. The caller who lived in Palm Springs 10 years, yes, the local Indians did put curses on the land for certain purposes. I looked for a gold mine that they had in the Santa Rosa Mountains for many years, and I saw evidence of the curse many times.
0: How so? What would the evidence be?
3: I would walk up a canyon in the morning, and there was this huge, huge boulder, like as big as a room. And there was somebody made a little wall of rocks at the base of it so they could put their sleeping bag inside of it, you know? Mm-hmm. That was there when I go up the canyon in the morning. I come back down. That little wall of rocks is gone.
0: Okay.
3: Things like this. And bigger things than that would move. There was a water tank. It was a natural depression in the rock. There was supposed to be a landmark to this mine. And one time I went up the canyon, and it was there, and I come back a few months later, it's not there, and then I come back a year later, and it's back again.
0: Interesting.
3: So even today, sometimes I'm afraid to, when I'm walking, I'm afraid to put my foot down because I think the earth might not be underneath me.
0: is there a chance that sometimes you go back to this gold mine stuff, there's no one else up there that would have disturbed it?
3: No, sir. No.
0: Oh, interesting.
3: You got those mountains to yourself when you're walking around in them.
0: Oh, fascinating. All right. Well, thank you very much for the call. I appreciate it. Wow, that's an interesting one. My call screener that I have with the listeners kind of went wonky. Let me try this one. Is it Jim from Hawaii on the wild card line? We have a weird thing that happened. I think my lineup of callers who are waiting got shifted to an alternate universe because all the names changed on me. Let me try rebringing this up. Sometimes this happens. It's just a weird anomaly that we have. Is Melissa on the line? I think there is a Melissa. You're on Coast to Coast AM. Go ahead.
4: Hi, Ryan. So I think I've had a couple times when I've had premonitions involving my family members. So one of them, it was Christmas 1993, and I was, it was after Christmas, and I was saying goodbye to my grandfather, and I grabbed his hand, and I just had this feeling that this was going to be our last Christmas with him. And okay. So then 1994, you know, goes by. And it's about a week before Christmas, 1994, and I'm home from college, my first year out of college, and living at my parents', and the phone rings kind of early, the Saturday before Christmas, and I overhear my mom on the phone, and it's, you know, she's talking to my grandmother, and my grandfather had a stroke. Now,
0: oh,
4: he actually did survive that, but he was in the hospital, you know, that Christmas. And so then in 1995, he actually was diagnosed with cancer, and he did end up passing in 1995. So I do kind of feel like that Christmas 93 was the last Christmas actually with him celebrating, you know, Christmas.
0: Right.
4: And then the other one is in 2003, again in December, my sister, who lived in Columbia, Missouri at the time, was 8 months pregnant. And December 11th was my mother's birthday, and December 10th, my sister, she was experiencing preeclampsia, you know, in her 8th month, and December 10th, the day before my mother's birthday, or that night, I had a dream, and in the dream, the specific date, December 16th, my sister was going to give birth, gave birth in my dream. And so then, sure enough, she, you know, lets us know a couple days later. So I
0: isn't that something?
4: You know, went
0: that's
4: out to
0: cool.
4: dinner with my parents to celebrate my mom's birthday on the 11th, and I told them about my dream. And I said, I think my sister's going to have the baby on December 16th. And a few days later, my sister let us know that they were going to induce her because of the preeclampsia on December 16th.
0: Yes. That's interesting, those premonitions and the thoughts getting them before it happens. What's really interesting is when you get those premonitions that someone's going to pass, and that's a terrible feeling because you feel there's certain burden or responsibility associated with it. Thank you very much with the call. That happened one time with my grandma. I had a dream. My grandma died, and I said grandma didn't wake up. And I told my parents, and my parents are very concerned because that's a strange dream for me to have. Never had anything like that. Well, as it turns out, my dad went over there, and grandma, not hearing so well, had an alarm going off, didn't hear her carbon monoxide detector going off in the basement. And my dad said, if it wasn't for you telling us in that dream, she very well could have die from carbon monoxide poisoning. And I always thought that kind of premonition, that kind of dream, that was a gift to have that. Something else I do once in a while, and I'll just share this. I think about the times I wish I can go back and say, if I can just have one more conversation or one afternoon or one evening or one last meal with a family member or a friend, a loved one that's no longer with us, this is a little trick that I'm going to share with you. Next time you're with a family member, and if you're lucky enough to have your parents still alive on this planet, and next time you're sitting down with them, I want you to pretend that you from the future wanted to travel back in time to have one last meal with them or one extra moment with them. And I want you to really savor that moment, and I want you to really enjoy their presence and pretend that you from the future will do anything to be in the seat that you are at that moment. Give that a try, and I'll tell you right now, you won't regret it. Let's go back to the wild card line in Astro and Inglewood, California. Astro, you're on Coast to Coast AM. Go ahead. Astro, are you there? I think I heard a snore in there. I think we got Astro while he's sleeping. I almost just want to sing him a lullaby at the end of the night. Astro, are you there? That's okay. Let's go back to the wild card line, and Aaron is in Fountain Valley, California. Aaron, I hope you're up.
5: Yes. Hey, how are you, Ryan Ricker?
0: Good. We only have like a minute here, so real quick, go ahead.
5: Okay. Real fast, let's see. I wanted to ask you what you thought, you got me on the spotlight here, about what it was, is this, the Great Pyramid. Egypt.
0: Oh, yeah. Lots to be said about the Great Pyramids. Aaron, I'm sorry, we're out of time, but, you know, we can do... You know, you could say you can do a program on the Great Pyramids. You could probably do a month straight on the Great Pyramids. There's so much interesting things about them. So we may have to revisit that. But thank you for everyone that called in and emailed me, Ryan Recker at coasttocoastam.com. I'll be back again tomorrow. So many great people to thank, including Dan Galante, Tom Danheiser, Sue Trikas, and Adam Thompson, Gina Silvetti, Michael Cosio, Donna Walker, Bill May, Sean Latasseur, Lex Loanhood, my mentor Phil Tower, and of course the legends that make this all possible, George Norrie and Art Bell, and you, your legends for being part of it. I hope that we can connect again tomorrow. I'll try to respond to some of these emails in between. Ryan Recker at coasttocoastam.com. Have a great night.

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0: Ah, happy game day, everyone, and it's a big one for Brett Bielema's Illini as they hit the road for the first time. They do so as a heavy underdog. Mighty Ohio State coming in as a near 4-touchdown favorite for today's 11 a.m. kickoff. But Illinois has a history of doing well in Columbus. Anyone remember 2007? I sure do. I'm Jim Rosso, Vice President of News at the News Gazette, sports editor in 07 when Juice Williams and company shocked the then number one ranked Buckeyes. Very excited for our first News Gazette tailgate show on the road this season. We're headquartered here in Champaign, but we'll spend the next hour celebrating a game day experience that gets better every weekend. My partner in crime, editor Jeff D'Alessio, will join us in a bit. Thanks to producer Dave Leake for early morning assist and enthusiasm.
1: Yeah, they say the best part of waking up is something. I don't remember what it is. But it's good to be with you this morning.
0: Excellent stuff. We'll hear from Illini alumni clubs, the folks at CAMS on campus town. They'll open their doors pretty doggone soon. An Illinois cheerleader and our crew in Columbus, all before Jason Rita, the dead-eye kicker on that 07 team, joins us for our weekly celebrity pick. So grab a cup of coffee and a donut, or heck, why not a beer and some pizza. Sit back and enjoy the next 60 minutes as we kick off 4 hours of pregame coverage. This is the News Gazette Tailgate Show. Welcome back, News Gazette Tailgate Show. Jim Rosso with Jeff D'Alessio leading up to the Illinois-Ohio State kickoff, 11 a.m., big shindig outside the stadium. Fox Big Noon is out there drawing a crowd. You can follow along at newsgazette.com, of course, during the game. You can weigh in on our post-game call-in show and follow along on Facebook because Junior loves posting photos from different alumni clubs.
2: Including our next guest.
0: That would be Jenny Madison joining us from the Rocky Mountain Illini Club, proud member of the graduating class of 1993. And from Bloomington, Jenny, thank you again for joining us today.
3: You're welcome.
2: I don't think there is a alumni club in the U of I network that hosts more watch parties and draws more people than the one Jenny organizes. How big is your alumni club? And it's not named Denver. What's the official name of it?
3: It is called the Rocky Mountain Illini Club. So we kind of reach out to all the alumni that are in Colorado. We send out about 3,500 emails.
2: Wow.
3: And about 800 people follow us on social media. We've had up to 400 people at a watch party. That was obviously for the Final Four game, but for the bowl games, we've had up to 60 to 75 people.
2: Wow.
3: So it's been really exciting and have a good turnout every week.
2: I think one game last year, Brandon Lloyd ended up sending photos. Is he a member of the, do you have a Hall of Fame member of the Rocky Mountain Club?
3: Yeah, he has showed up. I think he came maybe 2 years ago to like an Elite Eight game in Sweet 16. Yeah, they show a few football players, alumni football players will show up. Brandon has showed up a few times.
2: So you're, what's the name of the establishment that hosts your watch parties, and what's it like on an average Big Ten football game day?
3: Yeah, so we've been at Cherry Cricket ballpark location right by Coors Field on Blake Street. We are actually expanding to Old Town Tavern Grill in Arvada, just because we like to spread it out for people to not have to travel so far or deal with downtown. But on a Big Ten day, yeah, you walk in, there's orange and blue, people are chatting and introducing themselves. Sometimes people are like, oh my gosh, we lived down the street from each other. There's alumni and non-alumni, so we welcome everybody, and it gets loud, really loud, and the people in the establishment are like, what is going on in there when they hear the ILLINI.
0: Even at 10 a.m., as it will be this morning in the greater Denver area, happy to be joined.
3: It will be. We provide donuts, so that is a big draw at 10 a.m. and coffee. So
2: they serve alcohol at 10 a.m. in Colorado?
3: They do, so we get a little bit of Bailey's or Kahlua mixed in there, right?
2: I think you have kind of a halftime tradition of taking a group photo every game, right?
3: We do.
2: Yeah. Yep. That's
3: just
2: cool.
3: In case people leave at the end. We want to get everybody in that picture, right?
2: So what have been your early impressions of the season? You've been happy with it so far, the Duke game maybe aside?
3: Yeah. I mean, I think with every season, you just wait and watch, right? And you hope that the players stay healthy and they do their best, right? And that's all we can hope for. I think Ohio State's game today will be the first true challenge of how we show up, right?
2: Yeah, no, it's a hard one to open Big Ten play against. So how long have you been in Colorado and what brought you there?
3: Yeah, I've been out here for about 6 years. Husband transferred out here for a job, and I have a private counseling practice, so it was easy for me to come out too. And we actually live in Bailey, Colorado, which is kind of southwest, okay. Up in the mountains.
2: Last one for me. You said you graduated in 93. Do you have a favorite Illini football memory growing up? Or
3: I do. My freshman year, 1988, sitting in I block there at the stadium, and we were playing Indiana for Dad's Day, pouring down rain. We were down, I want to say like 20-9 with 3 minutes left. And their band, Indiana's band, marched down to the end zone and back. And by the time they came back, we beat them 21-20.
0: Great.
3: And we rushed the field. So it was a great freshman memory.
0: Well, maybe after a win today, Jenny, you and the Rocky Mountain Illini Club can rush the street, I guess. You storm out
3: the
0: and
3: street,
0: start.
3: Yeah.
0: It's a close second.
3: I think when we won, I can't remember what game it was, but we rushed out and I bought water guns for the kids and young adults.
2: Oh, that was basketball last season. I remember this. Yeah,
3: yeah. Basketball. Yeah. Yeah. Mm-hmm.
0: Maybe it happens today. Jenny Madison, tip back a cold one for us here in about a couple hours, and look forward to seeing your picture on Jeff's compilation. So thanks again, Jenny Madison.
3: Great.
2: Thanks, Jenny.
3: Okay. Bye-bye.
0: Again, follow along on our Facebook page for photos of those alumni clubs as they gather today. And who knows, maybe with an upset, we'll get some post-game reaction too. All right, this is the News Gazette Tailgate Show.
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0: 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Jim Rosso, Vice President of News, joined by Jeff DeLessio, our editor. Again, we're getting ready for a big game in Columbus. This is part of 4 hours of pregame coverage. Steve Kelly, Lauren Tate are next with Sports Talk, and that's followed by 2 more hours of pregame coverage. All right, it's first road game of the season, of course. Not a lot of folks that we know are headed to Columbus from our neck of the woods, but that doesn't mean it's going to be dull here in campus town, especially if the Illini make a game of it. Happy to belly up with Mike Baker, general manager of CAMS, home of the Drinking Illini, who I'm guessing is getting ready for a big game. What time do the doors open today, Mike?
13: Going to be open at 10 a.m.
14: Ooh, wow. Mike, it's Jeff. So we saw, and I think we took some videos last year for big men's basketball wins and the run-up to the Final Four. Does it get like that for football?
13: Yeah, you know, football, it comes and goes based on the team, based on the excitement. I think early in the season, it's a lot easier to get people out and about, too. It's just easier to get out of your house and be chasing the team and watching them play. So we're expecting a pretty big day today, and we're excited for the team and see how they play.
14: How many TVs will you have tuned into the game?
13: There are 52 in the building that'll all have it on.
14: 52 TVs, really?
13: 52 TVs. We'll have the game audio playing during the game, and then a commercial breaks. We'll flip over to a live DJ. But, yeah, everything will be tuned in on the Fox Big Noon game this week.
15: I'm guessing 52, with that many, you can probably have one in the bathrooms, right?
13: If we didn't think they'd break them, we might leave them in there.
14: What's capacity there?
13: 1,500. We can put 1,500 between the two floors and inside out everywhere else.
14: Do you tend to get bigger crowds for away games and home games, or is it the same?
13: Throughout the day, home games are busier because there's just more people in town, but watch parties do really well, and that's what we've got going on today. We've got a Black Eye tailgate. We're bringing in the Black Eye. All the students are coming in, donating a couple of dollars from every Blue Eye that gets ordered to the Orange Crush Foundation and helping raise some money there, too. So when we do events and things like this, you know, those days are pretty busy and they're pretty fun.
14: I saw there's giveaways that you can get free admission to the bar Saturday today. Go ahead, Mike.
13: Go ahead. Sorry about that. Yeah, we will open at 10 a.m. and we won't start charging cover until after the game starts. So anybody that's coming out early, it'll be free to enter.
14: Oh, good deal. Do you do much during the season with student groups?
13: It depends. We try to do something with both Block Eye during football season for an away game every year, and we definitely do something with the Orange Crush for a basketball game. And then throughout you know, the rest of the school year as student groups come to us and there are ways we can help out, we always try to do that too.
0: Talking to Mike Baker, GM at CAMS.
14: What's the most, I think you just referenced it, but what's the most popular drink order there on game day?
13: Yeah, it's a blue guy for sure. There's a little bit of energy in those. They mix it for the most part with vodka and, that gets the students ready to go.
14: It's great. 11 a.m. drinking vodka. So last one for me, kind of unrelated. It seems like everything from gas to groceries is more expensive than last year. What about beer? Is someone who buys it in bulk?
13: I've yet to run into a distributor that tells us they're going to lower our prices. they tend to only go one direction. For us, we're still holding the same pricing structure we followed last year. So nothing really has changed too much on that front yet. But, it seems like it's only a matter of time. That seems to be life.
15: That's great stuff. Mike Baker, as always, we appreciate you coming on. We appreciate your cooperation during the basketball season when we get to video the students going nuts. What would the reaction in your mind be like should Illinois pull the upset today?
13: It'll be mayhem. I think everybody is early in the season, and anytime you've got a really big game, there's always an underlying hope that you'll get to see something crazy. And, over the course of time, the Illini have done that sometimes when we least expect it, right? I mean,
15: that's right.
13: Show up on homecoming and beat Wisconsin and the 2018. I mean, there's been throughout time we've been able to have those big surprise wins, and I think everybody's hoping today will be one of those days.
15: All right, 10 a.m., doors open, CAMS. I might see you down there, Mike Baker. All right, thanks for joining News
14: thanks,
15: Gazette
14: Mike.
15: Tailgate Radio. That's great.
13: Thank you, guys. Go on it.
15: Got plenty more coming from our tailgate show as we lead into the kickoff at Columbus. Illinois, a heavy underdog, but as Mike Baker just said, you never know. We'll be back after this.
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15: Welcome back to News Gazette Tailgate. Getting ready for the big game this morning, 11 a.m. kickoff again, Illinois against Ohio State. Glad to be joined by our next guest, Madison Lockhart. She's a cheerleader with the University of Illinois, a senior, and I know she's excited to take the field in Columbus, aren't you, Madison?
21: So excited.
14: Madison, it's Jeff. Thanks for joining us. So this is the first game this season without college football's largest scoreboard to play off of. What is the plan in general for Ohio State? How's it going to be different than the games earlier this year?
1: So the fans can expect the same energy from us cheerleaders that they would see at home. Even though we're in someone else's stadium, our job doesn't really change. We definitely want to find the Illinois fans in the crowd, get them involved, and make sure they feel our energy. We also will be bringing some of our Illinois traditions on the road with us, which I think is very special. We bring our block I flags to run the team out, and we bring our ILL INI signs so we can get that chant going as well. We just like to bring a little piece of champagne with us into any away stadium.
14: Is it harder to cheer at an away game than a home game?
1: I wouldn't necessarily say it's harder, but it's definitely very different. At home, you have an entire stadium of people responding to what you're doing and just seeing all of the orange and blue in the crowd. So on the road, you're obviously outnumbered. I think that almost makes us want to bring even more energy because the Illinois fans who do travel deserve that same game day experiences.
14: Have you, the Big Ten is obviously bigger than it was when you started as a freshman. Have you been to Ohio State before?
1: I have not.
14: Okay.
1: So this is a new experience for me.
14: What about this kind of road you've been on in terms of the opportunities you've had to travel? How rewarding has that been?
1: That's like my favorite part of being on this cheer team, has given me opportunities to travel to places and just have experiences that I definitely never would have otherwise. We usually try to always have a team dinner, try new restaurants, explore different shops in the area, and just see a little bit as a city. We're obviously traveling to cheer on the Illinois and represent Illinois, but experience like new places with your teammates is such a fun perk. I have so many pictures and videos from each trip to share with my friends and family back home as well.
15: Talking to Madison Lockhart from the Illinois cheerleading squad, an 8-person squad going in Columbus today. She's the pride of Lawrenceville Junior.
14: Do you have family that come to the road games?
1: I do. Typically this game, no, but that's also one of my favorite parts. We always have family, even if it's not our own, that travel with us and just gives you a little piece of home when you're on the road.
14: Did you mention you grew up in Lawrenceville? Did you grow up a big Illinois fan or a big Illini household?
1: We did. My dad has always kept up with the games, and I would always watch the games with him.
14: Last one for me. All you need is six wins a year now to make a bowl. You've been on a couple now in a row. What have the bowl experiences been like for someone on the cheerleading team?
1: It's such a unique experience because it almost feels like a mini vacation with your team while you're still doing what you love. I went to Orlando, Florida. I loved getting to escape the cold and be in the warm weather. We had opportunities to explore, including going to Disney Springs. The excitement and purpose behind that whole trip was awesome. The Cheez-It atmosphere made everything so fun. After we won, we were all like celebrating with bags of Cheez-Its in our hands, which is honestly funny, but it became a part of the memory and the celebration. The Nashville one was also a cool experience. We got to perform the Battle of the Bands in the middle of Nashville on Broadway, so that was an atmosphere that we normally don't do, like rather than just from on the sidelines.
15: Madison Lockhart, thank you so much for joining the News Gazette Tailgate Show. You're about to head out into a full stadium full of venom, folks rooting against Illinois.
1: Yes, I am so excited.
15: Is it easy to find? You say you work with the fans that are from Illinois. Is it hard to find them in a stadium that big and filled with Ohio State fans?
1: We'll see, but I have no doubt that we'll be able to find them.
14: Just look for orange.
1: We're pretty connected.
15: That's great. Madison Lockhart, yeah. you from Michaela Gaylor's cheerleading squad, looking forward to seeing you in action today. Thanks again.
14: Thanks, Michaela.
1: Yes. Thank you. ILL.
15: I. With that, let's go to break. We'll be back with more with the News Gazette Tailgate Show.
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0: 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Jim Rosso here with Jeff D'Alessio, Dave Leake producing in our Champaign headquarters. It's a beautiful, beautiful Saturday morning meant for football. We're part of a 4-hour lead up to the Illini's tussle against the Buckeyes. That's shortly after 11 a.m. today. It's another sellout crowd at Ohio Stadium. 102,000 mostly scarlet and red dressed fans at the famed Horseshoe, but there'll be some orange and blue in the stands. Happy to be joined by one of them. It's a tailgate show after all. We can't go without talking to tailgaters on a Saturday morning. It's Chicago's Doug Mraz, class of 94, who promises to be plenty loud today. Doug, what's the vibe in Columbus this morning?
25: Good morning, gentlemen. I took a random survey last night at the bar, and most people are confident that Ohio State's going to win. However, when I asked them how they felt about Ryan Day, then they got a little negative. That was funny.
0: Still, after all that Ryan Day has done, the loss to Texas didn't help his standing in Columbus. Is that what you're telling me, Doug?
25: Well, I tell you what, I talked to a guy last night at the bar, and I asked about Ryan Day. He immediately pounded his fist on the bar and brought up the Texas in the fourth quarter, and I kind of walked away from him at that point. He was getting kind of venomous, to be honest. But no, people were pretty friendly last night. It was a good time.
0: I'm glad you're safe and sound this morning, Doug. We just got a text from our crew. Our radio crew, Ed Bond, and our writing crew, Scott Ritchie, they're walking up to the stadium right now. It's awfully early. But this is not your first trip to the Horseshoe. In fact, you told me earlier this week you had a good story from the 99 Illini beatdown of the Buckeyes that you had some handshakes from Ohio State fans afterward. Tell me about that.
25: Yeah,

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1: That was a very glorious day, 1999. That was a lot of fun that day.
2: Illinois beating Ohio State. They've had some luck at Ohio State. What do you credit that to, Doug?
1: Well, I'll tell you, yeah, because back in when I was in school, I mean, Illinois had a very, I think they won, I want to say, 6 out of 7 straight games against Ohio State. And it's like anything else. I mean, you can, games are not won on paper. They're not won on computers. They're won on the field. And back in those days, I think Illinois had a team that was competitive enough to beat Ohio State. And again, if you talk to Ohio State fans, they'll probably tell you that, you know, John Cooper was a bad coach. And plus he couldn't beat Michigan either. So, but that does, again, games are won on the field. They're not won on paper. And that's why today, even though Illinois is a heavy underdog, still got to play the game. So we'll see what happens.
2: We're talking to Doug Mraz, as he's our resident tailgater for today's game. Been to almost every Big Ten campus for a football game. Who you left out so far, Doug?
1: I have not been to USC, but next year only plays at USC, so hopefully the calendar works out. We'll go to that game. But I've not been to a game at Oregon, but I have been to the University of Oregon campus for work. So basically I've been to 17 of 18 Big Ten campuses, and I've seen 16 of 18 Big Ten stadiums.
2: Not many scenes like you're going to see today in Columbus. You're at the hotel right now, but you're about to wade through all the fans on the way to the stadium. Tell me this, how much grief do you catch from the Buckeye fans?
1: Well, when I was here in 99, they were shaking my hand. They were pretty generous afterwards. Like in 2005, I was actually here for the infamous basketball, the Matt Sylvester game, when Ohio State gave Illinois its first loss of the season. They weren't bad that day either. Generally fans don't give me too much grief, although I will say I've been to Iowa once. I will not return to Iowa.
2: Why do you bring up that 05 basketball game, Doug? You're bringing down
1: the
2: mood here. All right.
1: That all worked out in the end.
2: That's great. So will you be tailgating? I know you're there with a buddy of yours, Brad Leshen, class of 91.
1: Yep.
2: Do you set up shop outside the stadium, maybe on the river?
1: We are scheduled to tailgate on the roof of what's called the Tuttle Garage, which is next to Ohio Stadium. So we're going to hit campus first, walk around the campus for a few minutes, then head to the tailgate.
2: That's great. And it's a mighty big crowd. We've heard from players and cheerleaders and others saying the scene in Columbus is one of the most rabid of the Big Ten. Would you agree with that?
1: Yes. To use a European soccer term, they were very passionate about Buckeye football. So.
2: All right. Where are your
1: I've never had a problem here. So.
2: Where are your seats today, Doug?
1: We are 6 rows from the top in the corner in the one corner of the one end zone. So that's how it is when you're an away fan. You get the worst seats, but again, it's high risk, high reward. If you win, puff out your chest. If you lose, get out there as quickly as possible.
2: Sounds like
1: we're looking forward to the game.
2: Rolling out the red carpet for you. Not a lot of Illinois fans there today, but as our Madison Lockhart, our Illinois cheerleader, said, she's going to find you and wave that flag for you.
1: Together.
2: Okay, you've been to so many of these sites on the road. What? Give me the worst Big Ten fans. It sounds like Iowa, right?
1: I will not go back to Iowa. I was there in 1995 with my parents, diehard Illini fans, and only took it to them that day. It was a pretty easy victory, to be honest. And they're just belligerent, yelling at us, bringing up Deion Thomas and Blazer. And at one point, my dad walked up. My dad just stood up. My dad, God bless him, was the most docile fan you'd ever meet. I said, fire Hayden Fry, and that got him going. He left the end of the game. But no, I will not go back to Iowa.
2: Tell me about, I know your dad recently passed, Doug, and handed down some of his orange and blue gear to you. Tell me about that.
1: Yeah, he gave me a T-shirt from the 1984 Rose Bowl that you had pictured of me in the News Gazette. That's one shirt he gave me. When he passed, I got his class ring from the class of 1963. I got it resized, and I'm wearing it to the game today.
2: Oh, that's great. That's great. We're talking to Doug Mraz, wearing the orange and blue today in Columbus. What's your gut feeling about how this game plays out?
1: First of all, compete. I don't

0: what the papers say, what the experts say, you do it on the field. I do believe Illinois can hang with Ohio State because one thing we have going for us is we have pretty good passing offense, and I think Ohio State's pass defense is suspect, as was shown in that fourth quarter, Arch Manning, Texas. Now, of course, that game was on the road for Ohio State. They're at home today. So I think the key to today is you hang around, you muck it up, and it's close to the fourth quarter, you take your chances. And I think one of the keys today should be special teams. Make something happen on special teams, a block punt, a long field goal successful, something, anything like that.
1: Good stuff, Doug Mraz. Enjoy the tailgating today. Have a cold one for us here back in Champaign, and hope you have enjoyable trip back tonight. Doug, thanks.
0: Thank you.
1: Doug Mraz joining us from Columbus. As I said, it couldn't be a tailgate show without an actual tailgater joining us. You know, the home games, Dave Leake, we have a slew of them. We have a golf cart to race around lot 31. The golf cart stayed here in Champaign this week.
2: Yeah, I'm surprised you didn't take it over there. It's a good-looking golf cart, too.
1: I'm not sure what that would how the battery would last. Probably break down somewhere near Crawfordsville.
2: Probably.
1: Anyway, 7:35 on a beautiful Saturday morning. We're getting great football texts already from Benny and Rich and his lucky socks and Leroy. He's fired up about today.
2: And we got a text from, I believe, Chapin Rose that says, "Where did you find Doug Mraz?"
1: Well, Doug Mraz is at the Holiday Inn Express right now in Columbus getting ready for the game. As I said, there's not a bunch of Illinois fans here today, but from our 2007 coverage, I can remember they all gathered in one spot near the field should the upset happen. That's when Jay Layman got carried off and had that iconic photo of him celebrating with those few fans.
2: We'll look forward to that.
1: All right, 7:36, News Gazette Radio, Tailgate Show.
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0: All right, News Gazette tailgate show. We're leading up again to the 11 a.m. kickoff. Illinois, Ohio State. 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Our beat, our writer, Scott Ritchie, Bob Osmussen are up in the press box, or will be later this morning when the Ohio Stadium opens. What did Ed Bond tell us? It opens 3 hours before kickoff. That's way too late, I'm thinking. But follow along throughout the game. Ritchie will have analysis. We'll have photos and Jeff D'Alessio's check-in with alumni clubs throughout the country following along. On that note, we're happy to be joined by another group from down south, Sarah Coburn, the president of the Atlanta Alumni Club. Sarah, thanks for joining News Gazette Tailgate Radio.
1: Thank you.
2: Hey, Sarah, it's Jeff. So how big an Illini town is Metro Atlanta? How many alums do you count as members of your club?
1: We send a little less than 2,000 emails out for every event that we have.
2: Wow.
1: But that is just a fraction of what's in Atlanta.
2: So yeah. And I think
1: part of what I do is I find people.
2: Just randomly, or how do you find people?
1: Well, I 50-50 wearing Illini gear while I'm running around town.
2: There you go.
1: And magnets on my car.
2: That's a good idea, actually. Rare is the football or men's basketball game that you don't have a watch party and that you don't send in photos. We really appreciate that. Where do you get together? Where is it? And what's turnout usually like on a game day?
1: Well, about a year ago, we started going to Red Pepper Taqueria in Dunwoody. We're the only team that watches there, and they've been really supportive. There's now Illini flags outside. We've had people pop in to the restaurant, finding out what the story is with the Illini there. It really varies on if we're winning, honestly. I'd say 15 to 20 are pretty good, but at the Final Four game, they were all over the place, and we probably had 60 or 70.
2: Wow. Well, where does that the Final Four, or the run-up to the Final Four, rank among your favorite memories, sports memories as an alum?
1: It's one of the top. I mean, you know, back 05 was awesome, but I wasn't really involved in the alumni club down here, even though I was in Atlanta. So it was really cool to experience it with other people that cared as much as I do. And I've gotten, you know, getting to see the team, and we met them when we were in Champaign. So it was fun to see them go that far.
2: Is there a football equivalent to that? What's your favorite kind of football memory, either from your time in school or since?
1: Well, it was pretty lean years in the late 90s of football at Illinois. So I enjoyed football block tailgating with my sorority when I was in college. I'd say 01 was pretty exciting when we played in the Sugar Bowl. I just moved to Atlanta, and it's big SEC country here, obviously, and people just disregarded Illinois. So it was amazing to go that far to a BCS Bowl when all these other teams didn't make it.
0: Happy to be joined.
1: So I would say that 2001 was my favorite.
0: Sarah Coburn, as she said, some bad football. She's a 1998 grad. Grew up in Rockford, Pride of Rockford Lutheran.
2: The 01 team's just back on campus. So what's the kind of the general vibe at one of your watch parties? Do you have your own section of the establishment? What's on the menu?
1: We sit outside typically on their patio. It's like roofed and covered and closed up. So all the TVs are on our game unless we ask something else to be added. And we have sound now. We've never had sound in all the years I've been involved, which is part of the reason we moved over to Red Pepper. The GM, Jeff, there has been amazing. There's Illinois stickers all over the place. So when people come in, you really feel loved.
2: Okay, last one for me. I got two more. What sorority were you in? You mentioned that.
1: I was in Alpha Delta Pi.
2: Got it. Okay. How long you been in Atlanta, and what brought you there?
1: 25 years. This past June, and a couple girls I went to college with had moved down here because our parents did, and I came and visited in January. It was like almost 70 degrees, and I was living in Milwaukee at the time, and I thought, what am I doing? And I came down and I said, oh, I could go back if I wanted to, but I never did. So.
0: Sarah Coburn.
1: I love it down here.
0: Why are you rubbing it in, Sarah, right now? That's all right.
2: I tell you what, our traffic is a lot more manageable, I can say.
0: Take that,
2: lived
0: Sarah.
2: In Atlanta.
1: Yeah.
0: Hey, we appreciate you joining News Gazette Tailgate Show today, Sarah. Hope the party goes well, and hopefully there's some reason to celebrate later today. All right? Thanks again.
2: Thanks, Sarah.
1: I would hope so. Thanks so much. Bye.
0: Sarah Coburn from the Atlanta Illini Club. Again, check back on our social media as those clubs weigh in. It's a little more busy for basketball, Junior, but football seems to be a growing thing.
2: Yeah, and Duke actually had a lot. I think it also kind of depends on the time of day that it's being held and if it's on, you know, on a network as opposed to just like BTN.
0: All right. So. Follow along on Radio 2. Brian Barnhart's got the call. Kerry Davis, Kevin Mitchell. It's a great team.
2: Mm-hmm.
0: Today, Illinois, Ohio State. 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
0: 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Leading up to Illinois' big game against Ohio State. You know, it's been a while since the Illini won at Ohio State, beat Ohio State anywhere, really. Mm-hmm. But boy, what a doozy that was back in 2007. We're glad to have served as celebrity picker, a member of that team, Ron Zook's Miracle Workers. I can remember that day like yesterday, Junior, a 2:30 start. By the time it was over, it was nice and dark and cold and a lot of angry Ohio State fans. Anyways, this week's celebrity picker on the Tailgate Show, none other than Jason Rita. Jason, thanks so much for joining us.
2: Jason.
6: Yeah, you got it.
2: It's Jeff. Thanks for coming on for a few. So we had Coach Zook on, a few weeks ago, and he said, he repeated this. He told the team time and again the week leading up to the game that you were going to upset Ohio State. Did the team buy into that? Ohio State was, after all, number one.
6: You know, I think the team believed in ourselves. I think we had some confidence going into that game. I think we came to work hard. I think we came to just show up and show everyone what we can do.
2: The Ohio State Stadium, of all the ones you played at in the Big Ten over the years, would it be on the list of the most intimidating, or what would top your list of toughest stadiums to win in the Big Ten?
6: That place is definitely the loudest. Mm. Without question, I think that's one of my more memorable things was how loud it was. When the game first started, the crowd was just nuts.
7: that was one of those places where you could feel the crowd in your body. It's something that you don't feel in a lot of places. And it was exciting. It was a little nerve-wracking, to be honest with you. I mean, it was something.
2: Is there a better feeling than hearing a crowd go from really loud to really quiet and sad?
7: I think that was probably one of my favorite moments of that game, was just the drastic swings of the crowd. They would be going absolutely berserk, and then it would go down to almost nothing other than a small section of the stadium that was wearing orange and blue. It was just real. The swings of the crowd was just crazy.
0: Talking to Jason Rita, a talented plays kicker. He did his part in a 28-21 win over Ohio State in 07.
2: Like in 07, this Illinois team is a heavy underdog in Columbus. What have been your early impressions of this year's team, and would it be shocking to see them pull off an upset?
7: Oh, I think they're still figuring themselves out a little bit. You know, the way of the world of college football right now is much different than when I played. Mm. People have to get acquainted with each other basically every year. New quarterback coming in, you know, receivers, offensive coordinator. I mean, it's challenging, but, you know, they have a great head coach that makes everyone feel at home real quick. So if there's anyone to do it, you know, Coach Bielema is the guy that can bring everyone together quick just because of his atmosphere that he provides.
2: Mm-hmm. This is year six of the Bielema era with the team coming off the best two-year stretch in the history of the program. What's been the most impressive part of the operation from your vantage point as a former player?
7: I just think the culture that he puts out. I think he has people believing in what he's trying to do. I mean, there's been years where people just want to come back regardless of money. They're looking to look past money. They just want to be around coach. They want to be around the program. Obviously, look at the facilities they have now. I mean, you can't not mention Whitman and all the things that he's done for the program. So, I mean, there's just a lot of different people that are just really bringing that program together.
2: Okay, last one. On last week's show, former U of I president Bob Easter just about nailed the final score. So it's your turn.
7: I think this is not fair.
2: who are you picking, and what's your final score?
7: I hate to say it. I think Ohio State probably is going to come out ahead, but I think it's going to be significantly closer than most think. We always play Ohio State tough, regardless of how talented we are. We always play them tough. I think we're going to put up a lot of points. I think they're going to put up a lot of points. I think it's going to be like a 42-35, maybe, somewhere in there.
0: Jason Rita, appreciate it. The tough assignment. We should have had you for the Southern Illinois game.
2: Name the score.
7: Yeah, thanks a lot.
0: as one of the greatest in Illinois history when it comes to kicking, we figured you were up for the challenge. And we do appreciate it. You're checking in from the Quad Cities these days. How's the Illinois fandom in that neck of the woods compared to like Iowa?
7: Oh man, there's too much black and gold around here, man. Just too much of it. But you know, we have our small pockets, so it's kind of nice to see everyone show up, especially for game watches that we have around here.
0: That's great, Jason Rita. Thanks again for checking in, and have fun watching the game today.
2: Thanks, Jason.
7: Thanks, guys.
0: Jason Rita, boy, he knew how to kick. Had a leg, Junior, mm-hmm. in that 2007 game. What a celebration it was. And fond memories from both Jason and anybody involved in that game. All right, News Gazette Tailgate show will continue. We'll be back after this.
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0: '54, Jim Rosso, Vice President of News at the News Gazette, alongside Dave Leek, Jeff D'Alessio, putting a bow on our first Road News Gazette tailgate show. Got a text from Dan in Rock Island, a neighbor of Jason Rita's, saying how much he, misses Jason and loved beating the Spartans. Hello. With that last kick. Oh, there's Ed Bond yelling from the press box, I think. We wanted to check in into Columbus. Hi, Ed. How you doing?
13: We're doing great. We're out here outside Ohio Stadium. We're going to get ready to go in at the top of the hour, and it's going to be a great day.
0: Ed Bond, engineer, producer, has been doing this for a long, long time. He's part of our radio crew today. Brian Barnhart, Kerry Davis, Kevin Mitchell, all at Ohio Stadium. Ed, you've been a part of a bunch of upsets at Ohio Stadium. What's the secret sauce for the Illini there?
13: Well, I don't know, but I was here for the 5 in a row under John Makovic and Lou Tepper, I believe, and there were 3 of those 5 were at Ohio Stadium. It was great fun. I was also here in November 1980 for the Dave Wilson game, 621 yards, an NCAA record at the time. Unfortunately, the Illini lost that game, but Dave Wilson got a standing ovation for his performance that day. It was quite fun.
0: Ed Bond, our producer for News Gazette Radio. We got about a minute left with Ed, who is, are you outside the stadium now? And what's the vibe as you're walking into the...
13: Well, we're fortunate we get to park right next to the stadium, and there's some tailgaters out here. These are, you know, very exclusive parking spaces here. And people are getting ready. It's a beautiful day, 50 degrees, bright sunshine, and hardly any wind. So we're looking forward to a great day. We'll be inside the stadium in about 5 minutes.
0: That's great. Ed Bond joining us, part of a crowded booth, includes Michael Kaiser and a bunch of others doing good stuff. And, Ed, well, you'll have video, right, of the call should Illinois pull the upset.
13: Yeah, I think we will. And we've got we're standing right next to Scott Ritchie and Bob Osmussen, and they're getting ready to go in as soon as they open the gates.
0: Great stuff, Ed Bond. Wish you luck today. Looking forward to the call. Tell the guys from the News Gazette hello and tell them to work hard. How does that sound?
13: Okay. Go line ILO.
0: And hi, Ed Bond, veteran producer on the scene at Ohio Stadium. All right. Thank you for all our guests today for our first News Gazette tailgate show on the road. No golf cart, no problem. All right, we heard from Jenny Madison from the Rocky Mountain Club, Mike Baker from CAMS, Madison Lockhart, Illinois cheerleader, Doug Mraz, Illinois fan, plus there's Sarah Coburn, Jason Rita, and the crew. All right, looking forward to 3 more hours of pregame coverage for what should be a good game. This has been News Gazette Tailgate Radio Show. Happy
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0: Good morning, everybody. Welcome to Illini Fella Saturday Sports Talk here on WDWS Champaign-Urbana. Steve Kelly and Lauren Tate in a little bit early this morning due to that early kickoff, 11:10 in Columbus, Illinois, and Ohio State. Lauren and I will be with you on this segment of our pregame coverage until 9 o'clock and back with you from 9 to 11 as we get ready for the football game today, the Illini and the Buckeyes. Busy Saturday morning, busy Friday night, a lot of stuff going on. Mr. Tate, how you doing?
1: Well, doing good. You know, nothing like an Illinois-Ohio State day, right? I mean, we used to look forward with great anticipation. Now we're a little more shaky about it with 10 straight losses to Ohio State. But we do remember a period when Illinois won 8 out of 12. And how did we do that, Steve?
0: Well, a combination of things. Illinois had some decent teams during that time. And
1: Cooper had trouble with Ohio State, didn't he?
0: He did, although if you take away a couple of losses to Illinois and a bunch of losses to Michigan. Mm-hmm. He had a pretty good record. He was a good coach. But he couldn't beat Michigan. And he's not the first guy that couldn't beat Michigan that got fired. Earl Bruce kind of fell in that same category for the Buckeyes. He only won 9 or 10 games a year, but had trouble beating Michigan. And, that's part of the deal over there. But Ohio State opened as a 27.5 point favorite. I see it's down to 25.5. Now,
1: okay.
0: At least what I looked at this morning.
1: Were you at all encouraged by watching Indiana play Northwestern last night? Did that give you an idea that maybe the favored team could have trouble?
0: A little bit. I was more impressed, I think, with Northwestern, although they made some key mistakes in the game, but I thought they really hung in there well. I was impressed with their defense. That game got off to a weird start.
1: They couldn't take a snap on their own 1-yard line.
0: Well, that and Indiana couldn't take a snap to start the game. Mm-hmm. The first two possessions were called back for a penalty.
1: Yeah, it's interesting just how the, I guess it was nervousness. I don't know what else you'd call it. I mean, you wouldn't think the crowd would bother Indiana. It's their own home crowd.
0: Right.
1: But, certainly it bothered, Northwestern without a doubt with that early safety. And then the score, the next thing you know, is 5-0. How many games do you see are 5-0?
0: Not many, no doubt. And that final ended up 29-23. Indiana did get the win over the Wildcats of Northwestern. Rutgers played last night. They played Howard. 58-7 was that final there. Mm-hmm. Howard's, I think, done with their Big Ten tour. They played Maryland. They played Indiana. They played Rutgers and are cashing those checks, I guess, that they get for playing those games. A couple of games outside of the Big Ten last night, Clemson beat Cal 24-10, and UAB with a bit of an upset beating Navy 24-20 last night in college football.
1: Yeah, same UAB team that Illinois played. That game was in Birmingham, by the way. Navy went in there and couldn't pull it off.
0: Phone line is open, 217-356-9397. Lauren and I are here until 9, then we get our Fighting Illini game day programming going at that time. If you'd like to join us, that's on the Rudy Wealth Management studio and text line. We're going to go to Columbus and talk to Joey Kaufman, who writes for the Columbus Dispatch, covers the Buckeyes. We'll do that coming up. Let's get you updated on some baseball yesterday. The Cubs lost a doubleheader to the Red Sox in Boston, and now those two teams will play tomorrow in Florida.
1: You know, the Cubs did not score in the last 16 innings of those two games. They scored three runs early and got ahead 3-0. And then the Red Sox came back and won it 4-3 and then won 2-0. 16 straight innings at the, you know, as good a hitting team as the Cubs are. And they hit the home runs. They do a lot of things, but they didn't do them in that doubleheader.
0: Yep. 4-3 and 2-0 were the scores there.
1: But the great news for the Cubs is all three teams that are competing for them, for the wild card, and the Cubs are in as far as the wild card is concerned. They have the home field edge on all three, the Phillies and the Diamondbacks and the Padres. So however that turns out, the Cubs will be home unless they finish sixth.
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3: I'm John Rooney. Quite a pitcher's game yesterday, the final game of a three-game series in Pittsburgh. Paul Skeens came in 0-5 against the Cardinals, starting for the eighth time against them, and he didn't beat them. Even though he got his 8 strikeouts to reach 200 for the season, he left in a tie game after 6 1/3 innings. The Cardinals got a good opener from Kyle Leahy, followed by good work out of the bullpen from Cooper Jerpy, Gordon Graceffo, Bryson Motz. But Ryan Stanek gave up a walk, then a wild pitch, a throwing error by Yvonne Herrera in the bottom of the 8th inning. And all that was followed by a sacrifice fly from Spencer Horwitz to break a 1-1 tie. The Pirates made that run stand up as Mason Montgomery struck out the side in the 9th inning, and Pittsburgh won a 3-2 decision. The Cardinals are in Milwaukee tonight. Michael McGreevy will make the start against the Brewers, and we're on the air at 5:45, first pitch at 6:40.
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8: Welcome into fall. Welcome in the Illini Guys Sports Spectacular. He's Brad Sturdy. He's Mike Kegley. I'm Larry Smith. Good, great stuff coming up. We've got a conversation with Mike's friend, Jay Stevens, talking about OSU, the Buckeyes. Big game, of course, on Saturday over in Columbus, Illinois, trying to dream the impossible dream and take down the former number one team in the country, Ohio State. Hey, you know what? You almost done it before. Why not? Let's go there again. That's coming up. Listen, we've got a lot of recruiting stuff on the way. Kendrick Prince joining us here in a few minutes. If you are not a member of IlliniGuys.com, you've kind of missed out on, some really good stories and some massive recruits on campus who really like Brad Underwood's program. We'll talk about that coming up as well. First, fellas, let's just talk about this football team right now. 2-1, a couple of easy wins against teams they're supposed to beat. Now comes the big one. We knew the first road trip, and it's over to Columbus against Ohio State.
9: Yeah, Ohio State is angry, and they're pretty talented. So it's a scary proposition. but the one thing is, I don't know that Illinois is intimidated in the sense that this is a program that has beaten some really good teams, and I think they're going to go out and compete. The problem is I just don't think they have the horses to compete with them, especially on the defensive side of the ball. I'm not sure they can get enough stops. I do think Illinois can score against Ohio State. I think Ohio State's a good defense. Don't get me wrong. Very good. I think Illinois is going to score, which is interesting to me because you look at all the trouble. If they score well, it's going to give me some hope because, I mean, they gave Arch Manning fits for, you know, the first three quarters, right?
8: Right.
9: Before they turn. So maybe Keaton Hauser's going to have a miracle in his bag, and maybe they fumble and away a couple things. But yeah, I'm not feeling real confident about this one.
10: Yeah, we debuted Tim Simpson on the Illini Guys pregame show against SIU last week, and he explained the 3-3-5, and it did scare me a little bit. Where it's going to go? I do think a lot of Illinois this year, I think I've said several times over the last 6 months, if Illinois goes 6-6, it may be Brett Bielema's best year coaching, and he's had some good ones. I'm really worried about, will Ohio State find some success running early? Because if they do and they can run at will, all of a sudden Jeremiah Smith out there becomes a lot more dangerous target, and that could be really scary. On the other side, though, Colin Dixon is somebody that the Buckeyes are going to have to pay attention to. And if they can just get a little bit more consistent in the running game, like Brad said, maybe they're scoring and making this more of a game than anybody in Columbus expects.
8: Yeah, I love that. Jeremiah Smith becomes a Jerry Rice, if he's not already over there. Unbelievable what he is doing. Already the Ohio State all-time receiving leader, and he's still early in his junior season. You talked about this, Brad, I agree with you. It's not so much that I think that they can't do it. We've seen this before with a new defensive coordinator and a new defense and early in the season. I think about going to Virginia a few years ago in a similar situation, and Ryan Walters' defense just got completely run over. It doesn't mean if you fall, the season is lost. It just means there's a lot of question marks here. But I do want to get into, you mentioned Colin Dixon. All of a sudden, Illinois becoming wide receiver U. I mean, this guy is already setting records at ancient Memorial Stadium. And we're just three games in. He is setting up for just a fantastic season. And we knew Hank Beatty was going to be that guy. We knew that Patrick Bryant. We knew that Isaiah Williams. Colin Dixon right now is playing on an all Big Ten level here in the first month of the season.
9: Yeah, it's been impressive. He's on pace to set the NCAA touchdown record. He's on pace to shatter the Big Ten receiving touchdown record. So, yeah. He's already set the Memorial Stadium single season touchdown record in three games. So,
8: right.
9: I'm going to guess he breaks it, blows that one away, but Dixon has emerged, and I think we saw glimpses a year ago, and I actually picked him on another radio show I was on. I picked him to be my pick to kind of surprise people and be really good this year. So I'm feeling really good about that selection. He's the go-to guy for Hauser, and he seems like he's always open. It seems like we find a way to get him open, and some of that's Lunny, some of that's Colin Dixon just making plays, and it's really impressive to watch.
10: He's been good, and I was actually surprised last week. They got the ball. They attempted to get the ball to tight end multiple times. So that was a new wrinkle.
9: What's that, Mike?
10: I know exactly. Nobody was certain. So the play-by-play guys didn't know what to say. It was a dead spot on the air. That was a throw to the tight end. But as we look at it, maybe we'll see something happen out of that. That was nice to see. And just the health of the Illini interior offensive line, particularly at the guard position, will determine a little bit in terms of what Illinois can do offensively. I'm not certain that defensively there's a lot Illinois can do. Well, we'll see. Maybe I'm overreacting.
8: Yeah, Vegas doesn't like Illinois in this one. They're almost a four-touchdown underdog. I think that's a little much, but we will see what happens when they get to play. Brett Bielema this week talking about this matchup and his team going into its first road game of the year. Let's listen in to part of that.
11: Every year since I've been here, it's kind of gotten better and better and better, just statistically, the number of wins versus losses. But I do remember, I think, the first game that I really felt unified this football program was on the road at Penn State, ironically. And I remember going into that week that I probably talked about being on the road. I thought that was a game we could win, right? I didn't know we were going to win it, but I knew we'd play well. It was a good matchup for us. And I remember I really preached to our guys. I don't want to build false hopes, right? So one of the things I did that week was talk about the 74-man travel roster. There's going to be a group of support staff. There's going to be some administration. We had a great group of donors that went with us. Talked about being on the road at Penn State and how it everybody says it's not any different. Well, it is different, right? There's 100,000 people screaming at you over there. And, the other big difference is, when you go on the road, just the normalities of going to the sideline are different, right? Like you just get so accustomed to being in your home stadium, locker room, all that goes into it. And just a simple thing, it may not sound like a big deal, but just registering for tickets, right? Your parents, when they come here to East Memorial, they know what they're doing, how they're doing it. Keys in my apartment, or in the glove box of my car or whatever it is, right? You got to do a lot of things different when you go on the road. And I think it starts literally today through Friday, and then Saturday is the big day. But it's a 100-yard game. The sidelines are equal in measurements, but it's just a different feel, and I think our guys got to be aware of that.
12: Brett, to that point, you've talked about how Russell Wilson kind of changed the way you saw quarterbacks prepare for road games. Mm-hmm. As Caden has actually experienced this environment in Columbus, can that be understated at all, or do you feel like that'll be a big deal?
11: It's a big deal. I talked to Barry about it. I've been in this business as a head coach going to my 18th or in my 18th year, and to be 1 year with Caden, I texted him Saturday night and just said, man, I can't tell you how impressed I am with who you are and what you represent and the growth he's had. But what I don't know is the things I've never done with him, right? Like, so I don't know all the intangibles that you know factor into a young man's mind, right? I'm in the meeting room with him. I'm in an individual meeting. I'm in a game prep mode with him, but I don't know all the hours he spends away from here. Who's talking to him about what, or how he's going to handle a road environment. He's a very intense competitor. And I think Kane would be the first to tell you too, right? Like what he has to do is have a great muscle memory when things don't go well to just, you know, play the next play as it plays out. So, super excited to be on the journey with him, but that's just my quarterback, right? I also have, you know, almost half the roster is new. So, I'm excited to see, but I don't know, you know, what Mason Moraga is going to be like on the road, you know, for the first time as a starter. I don't know what, my left tackle, Christian Martin, is going to be like on the road as a starter, against Ohio State. My right tackle, Nathan Knopic, played on the road in a bowl game, but it wasn't the same, you know, prep. So yeah, there's all kinds of these unknowns and tangibles, but you kind of got to handle the moment we're in and build off it as best we can.
12: Have you ever treated a scrimmage like an away game before? What kind of prompts did that idea? Where did that idea come from?
11: I really do believe, in life, not just in away games, home games, like you learn more from being in the moment than you can ever, you know, study for it, right? Like you just got to throw it in. And so actually, obviously I had to go to our athletic director and ask him if I could stay in a different hotel with our team and present a non-familiarity, like a something they weren't used to, for, you know, just staying in a hotel meeting. Doing the Friday night meetings, it was actually a Wednesday, I guess, when we did it. So there was all kinds of these variables, but I the biggest thing that really came to me was when we moved him to the other sideline, caused our equipment guys to kind of move things around and do some different things. But anytime you can make people uncomfortable, I think you grow, and that was a big part of it.
8: And that was Brett Bielema talking here again earlier this week to the media. Illinois is at Ohio State, as Sturdy mentioned, a very angry Buckeyes team, feel like they should be undefeated, and they're out loaded for bear as they take off and go on against Illinois at the Old Horseshoe right now. By the way, one of the great venues in college football. If you ever get a chance to go over there to a game, definitely do that. It's worth your time. Just great history there, great structure there, as the late Keith Jackson would say, on the banks of the Olentangy, the Ohio State Buckeyes hosting our Illini. Okay, we've got more coming up on that game. We'll talk more about Ohio State in just a moment. But up next here, Kendrick Prince riding in on his horse, talking a little recruiting roundup. And boy, what a they lassoed up some talent last week for this basketball program. That's coming up next right here on the Sports Spectacular.
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8: 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And man, this guy, you know what? 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Ken, I'm not saying you walk slouchy otherwise. I'm just saying you got a little extra swag because, man, you spent time with four recruits, basketball recruits, on campus last week during the SIU game, and we want to hear all about that. You've written about it already on IlliniGuys.com. So if you're a member of Illini Guys, you already know. Let's start, though, with Darius Wobbington, the senior 6'10 kid who played with Quentin Coleman on Team USA down in Mexico back in June. He was on campus, and you were saying very, very impressed.
17: Well, Larry, you know, I'm going to stick my chest out, so maybe even with my belly now. So I'm a happy guy. But I tell you what, you're right. Let's start with Darius Wobbington. He's a 6'10", 225-pound kid from Phoenix, Arizona. He's ranked 9th in the country. I had a chance to talk to him when he was at Illinois last weekend. Then I did a follow-up with him, and, you know, it was really cool. And I turned on YouTube, and I saw this video of him. He was ranked 50th in the country, and I sent it to him. He was like, no, man, you got to fix it. I'm like, hey, it wasn't me. He said, I want the Illinois fans to know that I'm ranked 9th in the country. So, you know, it's kind of a cool story, but, you know, they had a lot of talent down there, and he's the kid that I feel, you know, we'll go through all the kids, but he's a kid that I felt really, really changed some things because he dropped Kentucky, you know, and then coming to Illinois with his family, Illinois did well. They always do well in terms of recruiting, but you're going to have some competition. You know, when you have players like that, you're going to have some. And I mean, he has offers from Arizona, Indiana, North Carolina, Texas, and Alabama, Texas Tech. But if I had to say, and Louisville, if I had to say Illinois' stiffest competition today, it's probably Arizona. I mean, I don't know what you guys have heard, but I've, you know, from my sources, that's the school Illinois is going to have to beat if they really want to land him. But they did themselves some favors last weekend.
9: Yeah, there's been a lot of talk about Arizona. I think Illinois pulled themselves at least even with them right now. And so it's a good spot to be in. He's such a – he really fits. You know, Ked was talking about, you know, his recruitment, but – as his game falls, I mean, this is a guy who really fits the system. He can stretch the floor. He's athletic. He can play, you know, multiple front court positions, whether it's four or five. And he just has Ked, you talk to him. He's got a good personality too. So he fits in with these. He kind of reminds me of an East Coast Balkan. Who knows? West Coast Balkan or whatever.
17: Well, I'll tell you what though, you're right. Out of all the kids, some, you know, these kids are famous and, you know, they're high school kids, but he was really, really fun with the media. And I'll tell you what, he's done his homework because he's paying attention to what David Mirkovic does. And they become pretty good friends because he talked about him possibly going to the NBA. And that's that's the position that he wants to fill. So he told me when the Illinois coaches talked to him, that's going to be that role for him. So Brad's assessment was on the money.
10: It seems like Illinois is recruiting guys who fit into the team as opposed to just trying to attract people who are stars. Does it look like that's the effect of having a good GM who knows what is going on and coaches who actually got a plan as to the blueprint on what they want to do?
17: Mike, I think it's a combination of both. I mean, when you've had the success, Brad Underwood's been there, 9-10 years. He's had success. He's able to kind of cherry pick with what he wants. You know, you can go out, you could get players that are 5-star recruits that could potentially be one and done. I mean, if you talk to a lot of the fans, which we all have access to at Illini Guys, you know, before this whole transaction with the NCAA, we were all kind of panicking, but now, you know, most of us, you listen to our subscribers, one and done is expected. So nobody's mad about that anymore. So Brad's doing his thing. And, you know, if that's what happens to some of these kids, most of those kids who are on this list are probably going to want to be one and done.
8: Yeah, no question about that. So Darius Wobbington impressed another senior on campus, Musa Kamisoko. Ked, you said that he had a great visit, but you and Brad both saying that you don't think he may wind up at Illinois, if I can be so bold to say that.
17: Well, first of all, you deserve a 5-star because you pronounced his name. I'm not going to say it.
8: Blind squirrel. Yeah. Blind squirrel finds a nut. Audible. Yeah, but go ahead. I'm sorry.
17: So, I mean, if I had to say, you know, when I, you know, when you talk to all these kids, they're going to tell you what you want to hear. Or they do. But Brad and I, we're old enough. We have enough gray hairs on our beard and our head to know we can kind of get a grasp of what these kids feel. And, you know, there was four kids on campus. And if I had to say, you know, he talked a lot about Orlando because there's some New York connections there. You know, he's a 6 foot, you know, 10 kid, from Florida, but has some connections, you know, with Orlando. And I just didn't get a feel from him. Every time he talked to me was more or less about, you know, I'm not for sure this is going to happen, but on the flip side of it, you never know what these kids are going to do. It's hard to say. You know, he's got some other good offers too. Iowa, Tennessee, and Alabama, and Florida. You know, Florida State, it's kind of weird you guys see in Iowa now. They had a great run in the tournament, and now you're starting to see their names pop up with some of the top kids in the country, and that hasn't happened in a long, long time. But he's a guy that I would think, I'm not for sure, but, you know, Brad mentioned, you know, another school, but it's definitely possible.
9: Yeah, I think that, you know, this is probably the longest shot among the guys they had on campus, although – you know, they've done a great job recruiting him and getting back on the radar, after earlier maybe being left out. Syracuse seems like they're kind of the leader right now, but you know, when Orlando Antique was involved, I never, you never know, right? I mean, you always give him a shot. So, I think that he was probably the least likely, but I do, you know, I think these two guys, 2027 guys are going to be deciding in the coming, you know, weeks, months, and then the 28s are going to be a while, but they put their foot forward really well on those 28 kids too.
18: Speaking of the 28th kid, who was in town in that class?
17: Well, I don't apologize. I mentioned Brent Florida, but I met Paul in New York. The 2028 class is really, really intriguing. I'm going to start with Dylan Betts. He's a 7'3" guy that my arms couldn't reach the top of his hair. He was huge, fellas. Tall guy.
19: With the afro, 8'5".
17: Yeah, no kidding. And then I'm talking
18: Ed, why don't you have an afro?
17: Luckily, people can't see this is radio. So having said that, he's just a, you know, Brad, we talked a little bit before. I'm kind of surprised, but I'm not. I mean, Illinois did a really good job with him. And the one thing that stuck with me, and he said, when I asked about why he's there and how interested he was, he's like, he's very, very interested. And if he wasn't, he wouldn't be there. He wouldn't waste his time. You know, he's gone through the process with both of his sisters. You know, his dad is a big guy. I don't know if he's played professionally now. I'm sure he probably did.
19: Overseas, but, yeah.
17: Yeah, so he's just a big specimen, and he's, you know, he's a 2028. So this is a guy that they have a chance to build on. And I think, you know, he wants to get on campus. And I think he's talented. I mean, just, you know, he's a rim protector. He can shoot it. He doesn't want to be stuck in the post. When we talked about his visit and watching the players practice, you can see it. You don't have, coaches don't have to say, this is what's going to happen. They can now see it because they want to practice an open gym or, you know, and they got to see it. So I think they're in good shape.
9: Yeah, no question. I think that's a key Illinois can sell. This is what we've done. And you can see it. I mean, they space the floor, and all these big guys love the floor spacing. They want to ball shoot. It doesn't matter. It's not the olden days, you know, where, you know, guys would, you know, big guys didn't run around and shoot threes. Now they do, and it spaces the floor, and they can still go inside, but you can see Betts wanting to do that. And he, you know, he fits, man. He is, Ked mentioned how he is tall.
17: Yes.
9: I mean, this dude is tall. Like he may pass Nick Smith. So, tallest Illini of all time. So there you go. He could be the next, he could ruin that whole, that trivia question.
19: Yeah. Dylan Betts, 7'3". So guys, real quick, Mike, so you guys were saying really it was a very strong visit. Illinois did a great job of really putting themselves on his radar firmly.
9: Yeah. No question.
18: Yeah. Well, that's a good one. You know, the other thing is, Ked, is when you're looking at these guys, the overall strategy of the coaches that really kind of interlocks like how they're arranging these targets. And it seems like they're all on the same page, pulling the rope in the same direction.
17: Well, that part of it, and just, you know, I don't know if this has been part-

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1: It was named Mike. You know, this was really, really well done. It was well organized by the staff. The parents were involved taking pictures. I mean, Illinois basketball is in a good spot, and you're not going to land all four. I mean, let's be honest. But if you can land two of the four, that'd be great. But I'm thinking two of the four, if I'm being transparent here. But one wouldn't be bad.
2: Yeah. You were saying, yeah, all four guys ranked in the top 25 in the country by ESPN. The fourth one, another 28 prospect, a junior, Bentley Lusiquano. I think I've got that one right, I think. But you said he was also impressed.
1: Yes, he was too. And, you know, when he first came out, I think everybody ran to Dylan because he was big, and they ran to Darius. And then, you know, Bentley was kind of looking around, and then all of a sudden the floodgates opened up to him, and then you saw the smile on his face. You know, I think he wanted to make sure people knew he was a basketball recruit, but I don't know how you could forget that at 6'10", to be honest with you. But here's another guy that's just, I'm just in awe. I don't want to repeat myself and sound redundant, but they're talented. And the thing with basketball now, and Illinois fans know this, you know, the days of the Kofi days, I don't want to say they're done because you're going to have some players like that. But Brad, you know, said earlier, these players at this size, they all want to shoot. If you take them to a gym and they're going to be stuck in the post and not be able to pass and utilize and cut and shoot the three ball, you're not going to get those kids. And Bentley's one of those kids. He definitely has the talent to do it. And, you know, the whole thing to me, you know, covering the University of Illinois, you know, I'm 59 years old. I don't think I've ever seen this much talent on the court or on the field, you know, in Champaign at one time.
3: Yeah, they're definitely recruiting at a really high level. It's fun to watch and you're fun to see them. They have such street cred. You know, I even go back to other guys, you know, they got a lot of really good players. I mean, going back to Bill Self, going back to, you know, Bruce Weber early on, a lot of players on campus. What Brad Underwood's done though is he gets guys, you know, I mean, you're going to miss on guys. But like Bill Self said one time, if you're not missing, then you're not recruiting the right guys. You know what I mean? You're going to miss on some dudes, but Brad Underwood always says, and I think there's a calmness in being an Illinois recruiting coverage guy now, because it used to be like, oh my gosh, we missed on a guy. We're going to have to go to plan F. Now it's just like, oh, we'll go to a different plan A. I mean, it's like a completely different world.
4: Yeah. So much more relaxing than it was in the Gross era and the Weber era. So I'm all for Brad Underwood keeping the streak alive.
2: Yeah, absolutely. Hey guys, very quickly, we've got 1 minute left in this segment. We got to hit a break here. Everyone talking about these young recruits, couple of players in common, Quentin Coleman and Lincoln Williams, the kid from Kankakee, Ken.
1: I'll tell you, you know, I went to some of those players, asked about practice, and I'm telling you, and I wrote about it, guys, Quentin Coleman and Lincoln Williams came up so many times. The other one was Stephen Box. I think that's how you pronounce his name.
2: Yep.
1: But I'm going to tell you, I mean, truthfully, I had most people on this radio show, I'm very good friends with Divine Bird. She's from the Quad Cities. She came home last weekend. We went to dinner and we talked about women's basketball. And she says, kid, have you ever seen that Coleman kid play? And I said, what? She said, we sneak over to the gym and watch him. Her words, not mine. He's better than Keaton Wagler. She said, he's unbelievable. So, Larry, wow. To your point, there's some talent in Champaign again.
2: You just had some fans drop their drink.
1: I'm sorry.
2: Yeah.
1: We'll
2: give everyone a commercial break to go get some Bounty and clean that up. So, all right. Ken, good to talk to you, man. Great stuff. Great stuff on the website, Illini guys. We'll talk to you next time.
1: Thank you.
2: All right. We got to run. More Sports Spectacular after this.
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3: Now back with Larry Smith, Mike Cagley, and Brad Sturdy.
1: By the way, we should mention that the official preseason practice has begun for the Illini men's and women's basketball teams. NCAA rules state that practice can start 42 days prior to the season opener. The Illini men, who are a virtual lock to land in the preseason top five in the country when the polls come out, open versus Fairleigh Dickinson on Monday, November 2nd. The Illini women host Detroit Mercy in their opener on Wednesday, November 4th. They figured to grab just their fifth preseason top 25 ranking in program history and their second under Shauna Green, the other three during the Teresa Grintz era in the late 1990s and 2000. Well, Saturday in football, it's Illinois at number 7, Ohio State. Mike Kegley always does a great breakdown of the opponents on the Eye on the Illini podcast each week. His guest this week is Buckeyes podcast host Jay Stevens. Let's listen in to a part of that conversation.
4: This is the game for Illinois fans. There's a terror involved. But at the same time, Illinois is one of the teams that will go on streaks against Ohio State. I think they won six in a row at one point back in the 80s and 90s. I'm not certain anybody's done it since Illinois did it, but back in those days. Ohio State, we talk about it all the time since 1951, four losing seasons. The worst amount of losses in one season is seven. I mean, Illinois has had 2-0 win seasons. So you look at that, it's the number of double-digit seasons that Ohio State has, staggering. It seems like, you know, you look at this system, the NIL system. Well, Ohio State was at the top before the NIL system. It's 100 years of people around the team, be it boosters, be it coaches, be it administrators above them on the ladder at the Ohio State University, doing the right thing. And that means W's on the field, which builds the tradition, which means when people decide I want to be a booster, they're willing to put the check in there because they know it's going to be spent well. Am I missing anything?
5: No, you're not. You're not at all. You hit a lot of the talking points people don't want to discuss when it comes to Ohio State success. And it's not just one coach. May it be Ryan Day or Urban Meyer or Jim Tressel. John Cooper was did a lot of winning. His tenure was not the best in the time period we're talking about with Ohio State football, but he did a lot of winning. Just couldn't beat Michigan. That was the one hiccup. If he found a way to beat Michigan and then find a way to play for a national championship, you're looking at John Cooper as maybe one of the best coaches, top five coaches of the decade, but he wasn't. He just had his own hiccups. He had really good talent. I mean, Eddie George won the Heisman, David Boston, I believe Terry Glenn was on there as well. I mean, he had really good talent, just couldn't beat Michigan. I get it. I understand that. But man, Ohio State in this time period has been probably one of the most successful teams in the country since the year 2000. If you take Alabama's time looks a little bit different because of Saban, but pre-Saban, not the best. Post-Saban, they're still trying to get there. Ohio State's a team that still looks like a lock for the playoff this year. They won national championships, at least, well, they won one before Saban got to Alabama post 2000. So this team, this program has been a machine for a really long time. And if you take out the Luke Fickell year where they were 6-7, this team looks like a juggernaut, like a juggernaut type of a program.
4: Yeah. And it seems like they're at the top now. I think the mysterious, I mean, I don't know what happened in the second half against Texas. That game looked like it was going to be a joke. And then it turned out not to be a joke. What do you think happened there, and how can that happen again against Illinois?
5: Well, let's tackle the first question first. I think it's a Ryan Day thing, honestly. Ryan Day has a tendency in the second half to not really close teams out. If you go back to 2019 against Clemson, Ohio State had multiple trips to the red zone. They didn't capitalize on those opportunities with touchdowns. They had, I believe, three straight trips to the red zone, and they got three straight field goals. And it was an execution error. And that came up once again on Saturday night, or a couple weeks ago, where Ohio State just didn't execute. Julian Sand is not the same quarterback he was a year ago. I don't know what happened, because he missed a wide open Devin McEwen. It would have been a touchdown. He's not allowing the ball to be put on target every time. And when that's the case, he's making guys like Jeremiah Smith have to alter their routes to catch the ball. Now, Jeremiah Smith is an alien. He's not normal. But it seemed like last year, Sand was putting the ball on target in a spot where the receiver could get yards after the catch consistently. He's not doing that this year. So short yardage situations have still been an issue. Came up against Texas. They can't capitalize on good opportunities. In the second half, it's just the Ryan Day thing. His teams, with whatever he is saying, is pushing them to not really close teams out. You go back to the national championship against Notre Dame. That game should have had a way wider margin than it did. But in the second half, Ohio State didn't put them away. They let Notre Dame stick around, and they really had to make some big plays down the stretch to steal that win.
4: Yeah, I agree. And I, of course, you may not remember, but of course we talked back on the first time that you came in. I basically have been, I'm not anti Ryan Day. I just think that he is a guy who got a position maybe with a little bit lighter on the resume. Mm-hmm. And I think that makes a difference, because when Urban Meyer showed up in Columbus, he knew how to win titles. And when things got bad, he could go into his memory banks and pull out a file, you know, and say, this is how you handle this, or this is how you handle that. And when Ryan Day came in, he doesn't have that. And then the other thing that you need is at times it seems like you need to have just a little bit of that. You need a little bit of the meathead in football. I'm not saying you have to be a guy, because I think that era of just the meathead is kind of gone, but you need to have a little bit of Mike Ditka in you. And I just don't think that's him naturally. And so when things get tough, I think, you know, he kind of turtles up a little bit, as opposed to maybe he doesn't get hit by the uppercut because he doesn't leave himself wide open. But he also doesn't land the uppercut when you think Ohio State would normally do that, because he's naturally cautious. I don't know if I'm making that up as I look at it from afar, but that's my analysis.
5: No, you're spot on. His personality is not one that is similar to Urban Meyer's, or Urban wanted to really take you down. He wanted not literally kill you, but he wanted to kill the team's spirits and all morale that they could have in that game, take the confidence away as quickly as he could, and then make sure it never came back. Ryan Day's a really good guy. From everything I've known about him and everything I've seen about him with the charity and him and his wife donating money to various charities around Ohio, he's a very good guy. He just doesn't have that meathead mentality that you mentioned. And it came up against Texas. If Urban Meyer was coaching in that game, Ohio State, Texas, you're up 23-3 at the beginning of the fourth quarter, there's absolutely no way Texas is scoring 21 straight points to win the game. No way at all. But with Ryan Day, looks at it like, I like Sark. He's a good guy. I don't want to beat him too bad. And then you lose the game. There were people when Ohio State played Wisconsin last year that talked about Ryan Day's relationship with Luke Fickell And Wisconsin was garbage last year, really bad. By the time they played Ohio State, I believe they were down to their third string quarterback and their backup that was hurt, but dressed to play, but wasn't supposed to be out there. He didn't play that game at all. People are like, well, Ohio State could just run over Wisconsin, but Ryan Day really likes Luke Fickell, so he might not beat him that bad. Of course, Luke Fickell played and coached at Ohio State, so that ties to him to the program. And I'm sitting here thinking, everything you're saying makes sense if we're having dinner, if we're going out. I want to be nice to you. This is a football game. Players look at the opponents and saying, we may be friends after the game or before the game, but when we're between these lines, we're not friends. I don't care about you. Ryan is like, I care. I want to coach against you and beat you, but I don't want to humiliate you. And I think that's going to come up again this year when Ohio State goes to Indiana, when they play Oregon, when they play USC. That trip to Nebraska before playing Michigan is really tricky. Even this week against Illinois, Illinois could do some things offensively that could make Ohio State's defense feel a different test than they've had all year. How does Ryan Day respond? Does Ryan Day say, well, we're up 20 points in the fourth quarter, let's take our foot off the gas? That's not how you're supposed to coach and play this sport, but that's Ryan Day. And so what we saw against Texas is not the first time you see this against with Ryan Day. It's going to come up again, probably multiple times this year. Maybe it won't result in a loss later this year, but you're finding a coach who's a really good guy that doesn't have the killer mentality and the killer instinct, and it came back to bite him against Texas. Buckeye fans don't want it to come back and bite them again later this year, but it's possible. That might happen.
4: Yeah, a little bit of Shakur Stevenson in him. Yeah. You know, when you watch him box, the guy's incredible, but he just doesn't seem to have that desire to put down his opponent. He's more than willing to make him look bad for 12 rounds, but he's not going to take the risk that is necessary to land the knockout punch, which it doesn't mean he's not a great fighter. It just means that he's not as exciting and may not ever reach that peak that people want. I look at this schedule this year, and Ohio State has an SEC-like schedule because they drew just about everybody that you could draw. They've got Illinois. Then they go to Iowa, and then they're back home against Maryland. Now, I think Maryland's going to be proven to be a fraud just like they are every year.
5: Yeah.
4: Then they have to go to Indiana, to USC, and and I'm not meaning to use the word two, but there's two USCs. They're USC when they go east, and then there's USC when they play at home. So Ohio State has drawn the better USC. Turn around, and then they've got Oregon, which we don't know what they are. They may not be what they are.
5: They don't.
4: But, you know, again, they lost an incredible offensive coordinator to Kentucky as a head coach, and you're seeing Kentucky all of a sudden. I'm like, well, maybe there is something to selecting the right coordinator. Northwestern, who's sneaky good. Braun's a better coach than people like to admit.
5: Yes, he is.
4: He took hot garbage and has done really well with it the last couple of years. You talk about the concern of Nebraska, and then you have to play Michigan. So they're in a position here where they can lose one more game maybe. And if they lose one more game, then they're at a big risk if they go to the Big Ten championship game, because I'm not certain you can lose that and have three losses and make it into the CFP. I mean, this is kind of a weird position for Ohio State to be. We're used to them going into, you know, Michigan saying we can't lose to these guys, but that's usually when Ohio State's undefeated. I think this is a different test being put in front of Ryan Day than he's had put in front of him before.
5: You mentioned a good point about the Big Ten championship, and let's say they do drop a game in the Big Ten, but manage to make it to the title game. There would be pressure, a lot of pressure for them to win that game, because if they lose it, they're probably not going to the CFP. It's possible with their schedule and with Ohio State's brand being so powerful that they get an 11 seed or a 12 seed, just because, you know, if Ohio State's out there, that's more eyeballs, that's more money, and ESPN wants both of those things. So I know ESPN's not the control, like they don't control the CFP, but I guarantee they have a lot of influence on who gets in. Yeah, they have a lot of influence on who makes it in and who doesn't. So I do think, though, if they are 10-2 and play in the Big Ten title game, I think Ryan Day rises to the occasion. Like, I'm not worried about Ryan Day if they're 10-2 playing in that game, because I think, oh, Ryan Day knows his back's against the wall. He has players this year that I won't say they're the same as the ones that were on the team in 2024 when they won the national championship, but these guys don't want to be go out losers. They don't want to go out and be the guys to say, oh, you guys lost two regular season games and then got then lost in the Big Ten title game. What are you? What kind of team is this? They don't, I mean, it's just pride. Men have a lot of pride in testosterone, and they're going to, I think, especially Jeremiah Smith, while he's a receiver, he's going to influence that team like crazy to make sure that everybody's ready to go, including the coaches, so that what happened last year against Indiana in the Big Ten title game doesn't happen again. The one issue I do have for Ryan Day is that that is the first, I think it's the week of the early signing period, and that gave them a lot of issues last year trying to hold on to Chris Henry Jr., and Hartline, I believe he got hired by USF during that week. And so there was a lot of issues with Chris Henry Jr. Would he sign or would he go somewhere else? Hartline's leaving. Who's calling plays? It's like so many different moving parts. Every coach is dealing with it around the country. All these coordinators are trying to get poached. All these coaches are trying to make sure they have the recruiting classes. Yeah. Everybody is. But for some reason, that hit Ryan Day in such a way last year that it caused so many issues. I do see a scenario where Ohio State is fine that week because they've been there before. Ryan Day's horrible when it's the first time encountering something. He gets better when he's done it the second time, the third time, and the fourth time. So I'm not really worried about the title game if they're 10-2 in the regular season. I'm more worried about Julian Sam. I wasn't planning on doing this right now, but
4: he doesn't look like the same guy last year. I mean,
5: Mike, I don't know what's happened to him all off season. Ohio State has two coordinators that are former NFL head coaches and coordinators. I don't see Arthur Smith making him a better quarterback. I don't at all. I see Arthur Smith using scenarios where Julian Sam wants to rely on a guy that he knows can get the ball and catch it. That's Jeremiah Smith, because it's Jeremiah Smith and a bunch of tight ends and a running back. That's not winning football at Ohio State. It's not. You have too many receivers on the outside and too many good guys in the backfield to put have 12 and 13 personnel sets over and over and over. And I think that's drastically hurting Julian Sand's development. I think Julian Sand, if you go back to the old way and him just running the normal Ohio State offense, he's fine. I've also noticed, Mike, I think Julian Sand desperately misses Carnell Tate. Because while Jeremiah Smith had a whole bunch of attention, Carnell Tate was one-on-one. He can do whatever you needed him to do. Line up outside, line up in the slot, go in motion, it didn't matter. When you don't have two first-round receivers, Julian Sand doesn't look like a guy that should go to the NFL draft at the end of this year. So he doesn't look like the same receiver. His balls aren't on time and on target consistently. And the only hope for Illinois fans is that what you've seen from Julian Sand so far continues and his development goes backwards instead of forwards. He has a pretty poor outing on Saturday and allows Illinois to stick around and have a shot to win. That's really it. If he plays like he did last year, I don't think there's a way Illinois can keep this game close. But if Sand keeps playing the way that he has throughout the first three games of the year, there's a real shot that Illinois can make the noise Saturday and make it a game in the fourth quarter.
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0: maybe just realize we got so busy talking about everything here on the show during the season, we're not doing our picks. So for the first time in 2026, the return of the picks, the prognosticators, Mr. Sturdy, Mr. Kegley, Mr. Smith. All right, let's start here. The game that everyone's talking about all week long, Arch Manning's first ever trip to Knoxville. Isn't that sacrilege? A Manning has not been to Knoxville. Sure, he's been to Oxford, of course, where daddy played, granddaddy played, but hasn't been there. I think the stadium, Neyland Stadium, is on Peyton Manning Way, named for his uncle. Of course, Peyton played there before Arch was born. Number one, Texas at 14th ranked Tennessee. Guys, who you got?
1: Yeah, I think it's interesting. I don't know that Tennessee's quite as good as maybe they were ranked early, and I think Texas is going to take this one. So I'm going with the Road Horns.
2: Yeah, I agree with that. I just don't think Tennessee's there yet. Maybe next year.
0: Yeah, I think Tennessee right now, that Ohio State game, they're playing with confidence right now. I'm going with Longhorns as well. Another SEC matchup, Ole Miss and Florida. Can the Gators pull off the upset? Undefeated and in the top 25 in John Summerall's first season as coach.
1: Boy, this is a tough one when you think about where Ole Miss is coming off the ultimate emotional game and win. It's easy. But I think Chambliss is just too good, and I think they get the win here.
2: I think Summerall is going to lead his guys to the upset here. He is a really good coach, and he's got these guys focused. And I think this may be a letdown game.
0: Wow. Okay. So Florida for Kegley. I'm going to go with Ole Miss as well. Love Chambliss this game. Listen, great respect for Pete Golding, what he's done with this team, taking over last year with the Lane Kiffin mess and getting them a couple of wins in the playoffs and the strong finish here. That was just a slugfest in Oxford last week, and they found a way to come out on top in the end. I'm going to go with Ole Miss staying undefeated, number four team in the country. Here's one. How about Oregon right now needing a win to prove themselves, going down to a 4-0 USC team and down in L.A.?
1: I just can't buy USC yet. Although I shouldn't buy Oregon either. But somebody's going to win this game. I'm going out on a limb. No, I got to go with the Ducks. I think they're better than they're playing right now. And I think USC is 4-0, but they haven't looked – in many games, they've looked very pedestrian. So I'm going with the Ducks.
2: Yeah, that Rutgers thing scared me last week. So I'm going to go with the Ducks as well, despite the fact that their offensive coordinator left to coach the Wildcats, and he's clearly missed in Oregon.
0: Yeah, there's no question about that. I'm gonna go the other way and go SC stays undefeated, even though that Rutgers. I think just the time it was a time thing. It was a jet lag in Rutgers. I'm gonna go with SC staying undefeated. Finally, our fourth and final game, we're gonna pick Texas A&M and LSU. The loser goes to 0-2 in the SEC. If you had that on your bingo card, you are lying. That either one of these teams would be 0-2 in conference play going into October.
1: Man, this is interesting. The A&M loss was very surprising, to me. And not just that they lost, but the way they lost, right? The other one, LSU wasn't. So I'm going to go with LSU here. I'm going to go with a non-surprise.
2: I think Elko's going to do it. But then again, I've got a buddy who's used my bets for Illinois the last 2 weeks, and he's 0-2 and refusing to listen to me when I warned him of that. So, Mike Elko, this is probably the person you do not want to predict a victory for your team.
0: All right, so, Kegley's going to A&M. I look at it this way. LSU was one play away, you could say, from knocking off Ole Miss in Oxford. I'm going with LSU, and Lane Kiffin finds a way to not go 0-2. Although, you know what? Wouldn't it be fun to have Lane Kiffin 0-2 in SEC play after, that would be fun. That'd be fun. But I'm going to deny myself that pleasure and pick the Tigers over the Aggies. All right, we got to run. Appreciate our guest stopping by. Illinois, 11 a.m. Central Time, taking on Ohio State. Don't forget to be sure to check out the Illini Guys page on YouTube for all the pregame, halftime, and postgame podcasts. For the fellas, we say so long. Enjoy the game, and we'll talk to you next week. ILL.
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0: Hello again, everybody. Good morning, and welcome to Illini Game Day's network pregame show for Illinois football. Steve Kelly reporting. Fighting Illini, as you know, open the Big Ten season in Columbus, Ohio, 2 hours from now, where they'll meet up with number 7 Ohio State for the 105th time in a series that began back in 1902 with a 0-0 tie, by the way, in that first game ever. Ohio State has won 70 of the games so far to 30 for Illinois. There have been 4 ties over the years, and the Buckeyes have won 10 straight against Illinois in this series, including last year's 34-16 decision in a game in Champaign. And both teams enter today's Big Ten opener with 2-1 records. 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Lee Hall is with me here in our game day studios. Good morning, sir. How you doing?
1: Good morning. How are you?
0: Are you set for some Big Ten football?
1: Definitely. Ready for a little football for brunch. It's unusual, you know, with with the crazy start times we've had. We've been all over the board, but to be in here this early in the day and have a little football before lunch is going to be a lot of fun.
0: Yeah, interesting start times. Next week's a 3:15 game. We haven't
1: all over the place.
0: We haven't seen that one for a while, but
1: right.
0: You got to check it week to week, and then we'll find out probably early on Monday what the time is for the at Michigan State game coming up a couple weeks later on. But a lot to talk about. The Big Ten opener against the number 7 team in the country last year in the Big Ten opener against a ranked team. Didn't go so well for Illinois as they went to Indiana and lost 63-10 on the road in the Big Ten opener. And looking back on that game, Illinois was actually ranked higher at that time than Indiana. Illinois was 9th in the country.
1: That's right.
0: And
1: yeah.
0: Indiana was 19th.
1: Yeah, that's yeah, remember it all too well. It was not pretty. Interesting to see Indiana struggle maybe a little bit last night. But yeah, it's a big job today against 7th ranked Ohio State, a team that, maybe beat themselves a little bit against, Texas earlier this year, but a loaded team. Everybody talks about Jeremiah Smith, the wide receiver, is maybe the best football player in the country, but they have a lot of weapons, and it's going to be, a tough task for this Illinois defense that has been somewhat, questionable at times here in the early season.
0: Brian Barnhart will call the game on the Fighting Illini Sports Network from Ohio Stadium. Good morning, Brian. Don't have Brian at the moment, so Steve and Lee will keep talking here for a few minutes. As I mentioned, Ohio State has won 10 straight. First time Illinois has been to Columbus since 2017.
1: Brian told us that yesterday on Sports Talk. I could not believe that. That is pretty amazing. I guess that's the life we live in now with the 18 teams in the Big Ten. It's that shame that's been that long. I've never been there myself. Would love to go experience it someday.
0: Well, you should. That's one of the best states. I'm a little partial
1: since you grew up there.
0: I grew up an hour from there. Let's try Brian Barnhart again. You there, Brian?
2: He called for me first and he couldn't hear me.
0: Hey, Brian. Hello, Steve here.
2: Okay.
0: Brian, are you there?
2: I think I'm here. Am I here?
1: You're here.
0: You're somewhere.
2: Okay, good. I'm there. I'm here.
0: You're somewhere. We're somewhere. And you're getting set.
2: Yeah, I was floating in Ether's net space there or something.
0: So well, that happens. Good to check in with you. And you and I and a lot of us have seen some good Illinois football played at Ohio Stadium. But Lee and I were talking, it's the first time Illinois has been there since 2017. That doesn't sound right, does it?
2: No, it doesn't. And I was talking to a gentleman from Fox on the way up the elevator about, you know, how it's been almost 10 years since I've been here. You know, to call a game, and it was a monsoon that day. It was terrible weather. If you remember, we had Kerry Davis come up from the sideline. It was so wet, and it wasn't a very good game. But I also think back, you know, to 07 and the Juice Williams drive. I'm looking down there now, you know, thinking about when he went for it on fourth and short, and the 8-minute drive to end the game, and Jim Tressel's frustration. And so there's a lot of memories that come flooding back when you get up here and look across this stadium.
0: Well, when you go there, the pageantry of it is certainly special. But when you get on the field, they always have some outstanding players. Do the Buckeyes, and they've got a head coach that's been very successful. He's 84-13, Ryan Day in his 10th year. And it kind of starts with number four, Jeremiah Smith. You got to keep track of him wherever he's at on the field. And he's probably the best receiver, some say the best player in college football.
2: Well, they say that. And, you know, he played against us last year, and he didn't do a whole lot. He had some catches, but it wasn't the dominating game that he would, you know, eventually have later in later games. And of course, this year now he's off to a tremendous start. And as you guys know, we've got our own guy who's having a great year with Colin Dixon. So I'm sure those two guys, when you look at the, you know, the depth chart, the scouting report, those guys are at the top of it for sure for each team. But yeah, you just can't, you know, he's going to get some catches, but you just can't let him have a 200 yard day and limit the big plays, not only by him, but everybody else for Ohio State.
1: Yeah, I've got the numbers here, Brian. He had five catches last year for 42 yards in that win over Illinois. Talking to Bill Rabinowitz, who's covered the Buckeyes since 2011, he says, far and away, Jeremiah Smith is the best one he's seen out of all the great Ohio State receivers over the last decade plus.
2: Yeah, and it's become receiver U. I mean, you look at the guys that are in the NFL.
1: Right,
2: a lot of
1: right.
2: You know, come from Ohio State. So he's in that line, and they got to keep an eye on him today. I just think, you know, Illinois needs to look at the, you know, the playbook that Northwestern did last night. You know, keep it close, try to limit the mistakes, make Ohio State sweat today, make them work. Northwestern certainly did that last night, and they were within two or three plays of maybe winning that game. So, you know, I think Illinois will need a similar effort like that here today.
0: Daniel Brown is listed in the availability report that just came out as a game-time decision. So that's one thing for you to keep an eye on, Brian, and they could use some help there at the linebacker position. He's been questionable, doubtful, and just about every category on the availability report. But game-time decision sounds like progress to me.
2: It does, because now they have to do the daily. As you know, the Big Ten put in a daily update on your injuries. And so, yeah, whereas they used to come out now 2 hours before kickoff, of course, before that, we didn't get much of any updates, but yeah, now they have to do it every day. So you're right. It's kind of moved around from day to day as we get closer to kickoff. But yeah, he'll make a difference, I think. I mean, people tell me, the coaches and others, that he will make a difference when he's out there. But again, if he does play, it'll be his first game, first live game. And so it might take him a game or two to get up to speed to the ability that we know that he has. But yeah, it'll be great to have him back. I'd love to get Platt back at some point too on the receiver side. We could certainly use him there too.
0: Well, he's on the list, but he is out again this
2: okay.
0: week. Platt
2: well,
0: is.
2: And
0: so
2: that's not going to happen. So.
0: Not going to happen today, at least.
2: Yeah.
0: But the thing with Daniel Brown is part of what's kept him out has been injuries, and you want him back, but you want him back healthy, and hopefully he can stay healthy.
2: Yeah, that's the thing. And a game like this, you know, you're playing a very physical, big Ohio State team, and you want to play well, and you want to get out of this game with as few injuries as possible, too. And you know, of course, the offensive line and what's been done there has been pretty well documented. Champ Smith stepped in last week as a freshman and did a really nice job at guard, and Hansen has stepped in nicely, and Zephyr Stewart had to check in there real quick and snap a ball once. So got to keep those guys healthy up front, too, because a game like this is really you got to give yourself a shot. The offensive line and the D line, for that matter, have to play well.
1: Well, Brian, I've heard somebody say that they expect a big offensive game. This, and then some say it's going to be a low scoring game. Do you have a feel for what kind of game this might be here today, or is it anybody's guess?
2: It's anybody. I've learned not to try to guess that.
1: Well, my experience,
2: Steve's seen a lot of games too. You think it's definitely going to be this,
1: right.
2: And it's not. And you know, you had a weird score. You know, you thought last night that, you know, the way Indiana can score the football, and what was it, 5-0 at one point, you know, or 12-0 at half. So,
0: yeah.
2: You don't know. But the games we've won here have been, you know, higher scoring for sure, going back to 01 and 07. And the guys in the booth with me, Kerry Davis and Kevin Mitchell, they know how to win here. So let's hope that with both of them being here today, that'll create a little magic that way, if we can have any impact on it.
0: Yeah, we'll talk to both those guys a little bit later on about their experiences. We'll talk to two other guys on our pregame coverage that have been in the same situation, and Jay Lehman and Kurt Kidner. Brian, we'll get back with you a little bit later on. Get ready and set for that kickoff coming up here in a little bit. Thanks.
2: Okay. Thank you. Appreciate
1: Thanks, Brian.
0: Brian Barnhart in Columbus. We need to take a break. When we come back, we'll hear from some of the coaches and players. Lee Hall will be with me a little bit later on as well. We're off and rolling. Stay with us here on the Illini Game Day Network pregame show.
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0: It is Illinois at number 7 Ohio State today at Ohio Stadium in Columbus, with Illinois playing away from Geese Memorial Stadium for the first time this season. And Illinois is a heavy underdog as the at the horseshoe, but Illinois has played well in Columbus, as we mentioned over the years. The last 5 wins against the Buckeyes have come at Ohio Stadium. 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Call them at 217-689-4733 for more information, or stop by their office. Brett Bielema says a coach can learn a lot about his team playing away from home for the first time against big odds.
7: You remember, I think, the first game that I really felt unified this football program was on the road at Penn State, ironically. And I remember going into that week that I probably talked about being on the road. I thought that was a game we could win, right? I didn't know we were going to win it, but I knew we'd play well. It was a good matchup for us. And I remember I really preached to our guys. I don't want to build false hopes, right? So one of the things I did that week was talked about the 74-man travel roster. There's going to be a group of support staff. There's going to be some administration. We had a great group of donors that went with us. Talked about being on the road at Penn State and how it you know, everybody says it's not any different. Well, it is different, right? There's 100,000 people screaming at you over there. And, the other big difference is, you know, when you go on the road, you know, just the normalities of going to the sideline are different, right? Like, you just get so accustomed to being in your home stadium, locker room, all that goes into it. And, it's a 100-yard game. You know, the sidelines are equal in measurements, but it's just a different feel, and I think our guys got to be aware of that.
0: The Penn State game the coach referred to, of course, was the 2021 game that Illinois won over number 7 Penn State, 20-18 in 9 overtimes. The trip to Ohio Stadium today is the first for offensive coordinator Barry Lunney, but he's got a pretty good idea of what's in store for quarterback Caden Hauser and his offense.
8: I've never been there, but obviously seen a lot of games on TV there. And, you know, Caden has been there before, so he's got experience on that. And it's going to be a loud environment, and that adds a layer of certainly complexity going on the road, and communication and snap counts, all those types of things. So, you know, you just have a plan for it. You go deal with it. And usually my experience that, you know, once you get the blinders on, you get the game going, like if you have a plan to handle it, however challenging it will be, and there'll be moments that it'll be extremely challenging. You try to get numb to that and build just a focus on the communication that comes within and not on the outside. That's what you got to do to be able to go win on the road. You got to be able to block that out, however challenging that will be, which I know it will be because of the volume of people and the history and their tradition there. And they're going to be into it. It's going to be really loud. And we've got to be able to put our best foot forward and be able to handle that and try to keep that impact at a minimum.
0: That's offensive coordinator Barry Lunny. The Illinois offense is averaging 39 points and 406 total yards per game. The Illinois defense is giving up 21 points a game after holding SIU to 10 last Saturday. This is defensive coordinator Bobby Houck.
9: You know, we did some good things. We didn't let the quarterback run around like we were worried about. We tackled well, scored again on defense. That was great. And obviously, winning's really difficult, and it was good to go out there and get that win. And we made plays. We tackled well. We scored. Our error percentage was lower. It's got to continue to be lower. We can't be making mistakes. You know, these guys were playing this weekend. They'll find those and exploit. They've got people to exploit them. And so you know, decrease your error percentage. I think they were urgent about the preparation, which showed up on Saturday. So we just need to continue on that path.
0: Bobby Houck's defense will try to contain All-American wide receiver Jeremiah Smith today. That won't be easy, though. Smith became the Buckeyes' career receiving yards leader in last week's game. Ryan Day, like most coaches this time of year, is looking for more consistency heading into conference play.
10: But I think we all want a higher level of consistency. We need to get into these conference games and start the play. And, you know, I know that there's plays in that game that were sort of, you know, out of sync that, you know, definitely stick out. Now, that is going to happen in games, but we want to be perfect, and we're going to need to be in order to get to where we need to be. So there's a lot that goes with it. I think that, you know, overall the protection has been solid, but we got to trust our feet. We got to get the ball out on time. You know, when it's time to make plays, we got to make plays in terms of third down, red zone, because that's really, to me, where some of the biggest issues have shown up.
0: That's Ohio State head coach Ryan Day, now in his 10th season in Columbus. He has a record of 84-13. 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Coming up after our next time out, it'll be time for Tate's Take. Lauren Tate will join Lee Hall and yours truly coming up. We'll get to that coming up next after we take this time out on the Illini Game Day Network's pregame show.
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0: We're back on the Illini Game Day Network pregame show ahead of Illinois football, Big Ten style, in Columbus against the Ohio State Buckeyes. Coming up at 11:10 will be the kickoff at Ohio Stadium. Time now for Tate's Take. Veteran columnist Lauren Tate is with us. Coach Tate, what do you say? What are your words of wisdom this morning?
1: Well, I don't know if I have any wisdom, but I will say that this is the ultimate test of Bobby Houck's defense. I think we've talked all preseason about the 3-3-5, and what I see is an Ohio State team that didn't even have 100 yards rushing against Texas is going to try to rush the ball against Illinois. I think it'll be their goal to try to dent that defense and go right at them. I know they haven't had a 100-yard rusher in three games for Ohio State. That's very unusual, I imagine, although substitutions in two of those games would make a difference. But I think that's the key, Steve, is whether Illinois can force Ohio State to throw the ball, which is not good either. But I think that's the goal, is to try to, you know, alternate those defensive linemen in there and try to, you know, they've been getting better play out of Prater, the Jacksonville State transfer, the big strong kid. He's done a good job at the nose so far. Illinois had a streak of good nose play for some reason in recent years under Bielema, and they've used Prater as well as Janky in there, the transfer from Penn. I think that'll be the key, because if Ohio State can run the ball, they will, and Illinois will be out of luck.
0: Ohio State has a couple of running backs named Jackson. Bo Jackson, who went over 1,000 yards as a true freshman, has carried 39 times, 230 yards, just under 6 yards per carry. And Jacoby Jackson, transfer from Florida, 21 carries. He's averaging 7 yards a carry, and he's got 4 touchdowns. They use him close to the goal line. But those guys have been effective, but they haven't played much in the second half other than the Texas game.
1: That's a good point, and they would have 100-yard games if they played enough. I think that the thing that worries me about the rushing game is that, if you remember the UAB game, they dented Illinois. They marched against Illinois consistently 7 out of 8 times into Illinois territory. Even though they didn't score, they had a lot of penalty troubles once they got deep. And then Shepard ran Illinois crazy, and, you know, for Duke and winning that game for them. And Illinois then bounced back against SIU, a much weaker team, but they were able to stop the running quarterback. Now this week, they've got to stop I think that Ohio State's going to come at them hard, and I think Illinois is going to have to show that they can stack up defensively.
2: Ryan Day has kind of spoken about his running backs this week and kind of tried to get him charged up. He said that Bo Jackson and Isaiah West just ran just okay, and they need to run angry against Illinois. Mm-hmm. Can Illinois' offense keep up with the Ohio State offense? Do you think that's a big thing today?
1: Well, I don't think Illinois can keep up with them, but I think that Illinois can't run against Ohio State. We know that. I mean, that's just, Illinois will be very fortunate to get over 100 yards, I imagine, today against Ohio State's defense, but they do have the passing game that can make a difference. And we don't talk enough about Colin Dixon. He's having a heck of a year, and now can he continue to do that against Ohio State? And it just isn't him. I think Trimble took a step up last week. I think Clements are healthy now. I think he's ready to, I think they got a 1-2-3 punch there. And then plus the tight ends caught some balls last week. So I think they caught about 4 of them. So I think that, Illinois got a chance to make it interesting. And, you know, if you can get, as we saw last night in the Indiana Northwestern game, if you can get into the fourth quarter in a close game, a lot of things happen then. Everything changes in the fourth quarter of a close game.
0: Well, that's certainly the key, especially when you're going on the road against an opponent that is like a 4-touchdown favorite, which I think might be a little high for a Big Ten conference game.
1: You got to force. Ohio State's had trouble in the red zone. You got to force them to kick field goals. We know they're going to move the ball. We know they're going to get down there. Can they dig in and force field goals and keep Illinois close enough where, you know, some strange things could happen late? And we know we got a good passer if we can just protect him. That's the key, protecting him.
0: And you mentioned Colin Dixon. He's got 7 of Caden Hauser's 8 touchdown passes.
1: Yeah.
0: in 25 receptions in three games, averaging 15 yards per reception, Lee.
2: Been amazing. And yeah, and the addition Clement and Trimble, you know, if they can keep getting open and yeah. give Hauser that other target, because you know that teams are going to start trying to take Dixon away.
1: Well, the thing you can't do against Ohio State is have turnovers. We had one interception and two fumbles last year, and that just kills you. Illinois outgained Ohio State last year here in a game that, you know, that Ohio State won semi-handily. But if Illinois could reverse the turnover situation, it would make a heck of a difference.
2: That's one of the things I wrote down. I must be learning from you, Lauren Tate.
1: Well, I maybe saw your notes and when you weren't looking.
2: I know that's not true.
0: Lauren holds the modern day record for carrying around the most notes.
1: I know, and sometimes I can't find what I'm looking for.
0: That's the problem when you got so much in front of you there.
1: I'm just in the process of throwing a lot of stuff away, particularly after today. But up to this game, I think Illinois can play physical football, but I mean, Ohio State, can they give up 11 NFL draft picks? Four of the top 11 in the draft. Four of the top 11. Three defensive, but can they, I know they've got great players coming, but can they be as strong as they were last year with all those, you know, starting over with so many new players? 11 is half of a team, Steve.
0: Yeah, they kind of dominated there in the first round of the draft, and they always do put a lot of players in there. And Jeremiah Smith will be the next one to go high.
1: You think?
0: Yeah. Stating the obvious there. Mr. Tate, thank you, sir.
1: Okay.
0: Lauren Tate with Tate's Take here on our pregame coverage as we continue. Lee and I'll be back with more. We've got Coach Q ahead. We've got a visit with Bob Osmussen on the beat report. We've got the keys to the game, and Mike Pearson will join us too with this day in Illini history. So stay with us as we continue our pregame coverage here on our Fighting Illini Network pregame show.
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0: Welcome back to our pregame coverage, everybody. As we get ready for Big Ten football. It's good to say that, isn't it, after 3 weeks?
1: Sure is, yeah. Yeah, it's about time.
0: Well, I guess it's good to say it, other than the fact you have to go to Columbus to take on one of the best teams in the country. But you want to start finding out about yourself.
1: Absolutely, that's part of it. You know, Steve, and we were talking about this on Sports Talk earlier this week. There's a lot of teams in this country that just really don't know what they have yet, even after three or four games. I mean, when you turn over half a roster, just this day and age of NIL, I mean, you just don't know. The guys have only played three games together. That's nothing, as you know.
0: Yeah, that,

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1: Get over there and play. You need to find some things out. A 25-point underdog is a little much, I think, in any Big Ten conference game. But motivation, blackboard material.
2: Yeah, and I think that's what I was getting at with Ryan Day, you know, talking about his running backs and saying that Bo Jackson and Isaiah West ran just okay in their win over Kent State, and that the running backs need to run angry against Illinois. He's trying to, and in talking to Bill Rabinowitz and seeing what he wrote about this game for the Ohio State side of things, it made me think of that scene in Rocky when the promoter is talking to Rocky. He said, "I know you're going to give us a great show." It's kind of like last week's game for Illinois against Southern. It was kind of a prep for Illinois to get ready for Big Ten. And that's kind of the way I think the Ohio State folks are looking at this one, is like, yes, Illinois is a good team. They're kind of a middle of the pack Big Ten team is the way they see them. And that this is a game to help them prepare for their monster schedule. They've got five ranked teams on the calendar between now and the end of the year.
1: Yeah,
2: regular season.
1: They go to Iowa next week. Ohio State does, and then Illinois' schedule has Purdue here next week for homecoming. But this is this week, and one of the guys that everybody's going to have their eye on in this football game, and Bobby Houck has been thinking about all week, is number four, Jeremiah Smith. Bobby Houck is the Illinois defensive coordinator. Here's what he had to say about number four for the Buckeyes, Jeremiah Smith.
3: I mean, everybody knows where number four is on the field, and Jeremiah Smith's one of the best players in college football. The thing about playing Ohio State is they're a very balanced offense. They're well coached. They run it equally as well as they throw it. They've got a good quarterback that sees things, and then they've got a run game that's, you know, as good as anybody in the country. So you can't just say, "Oh, we gotta stop Jeremiah Smith." I mean, you have to find a way to do your best on him, but if you just tilt the whole game plan towards him, then I mean, they're not a one-dimensional team. So you get one of the best players at college football at wide receiver, and then you got a great run game, you got a great front, you got a great quarterback, you got great running backs, and it's a daunting task to try to slow these guys down.
1: That's Bobby Houck, the Illini defensive coordinator. Jeremiah Smith doesn't have Carnell Tate this year, who was the number two receiver, and sometimes number one, the amount of passes he caught over the years, and he's playing on Sundays today, as are a lot of other former wide receivers from Columbus.
2: Sure, and, you know, Bill Rabinowitz, who we mentioned, has covered them for over a decade, said that Jeremiah Smith is the best of them, a guy that's humble, that works hard. He turned down millions. He's from Florida. Miami tried to court him and get him to transfer. He stayed where he is because of what Ohio State has become, especially for wide receivers. It makes me think too about when there's a player like this, coaches have over the years always said, you know, you got to let him. He's going to get his. We got to keep everybody else, maybe not in check, but keep them from having career days to have a chance.
1: We'll take a break. When we come back, we'll check in with Coach Q, Nick Quartaro, get his look around the Big Ten. That is coming up next when we continue on the Illini Game Day Network pregame show.
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0: Our pregame coverage continues. Time now to take a look around the Big Ten with Nick Quartaro. We call him Coach Q around here. And here he is with his weekly report around the Big Ten.
1: Good morning, everyone. Let's get a good look at some of the great action later today in the Big Ten. While the Illini are battling for the Illibuck Trophy, you can peek in on next week's opponent, Purdue. They kick off at 1 o'clock in West Lafayette against Notre Dame. The Boilers have shown the ability to move the ball and put up some points, but their defense is giving up 36 a game. Notre Dame, on the other hand, is a very stout top 20 defense, allowing just 7.5 points per game. Oddsmakers have the Fighting Irish as a heavy 28-point favorite. That game is on Peacock. If you want what should be a classic old-time defensive Big Ten battle, tune in to Iowa at Michigan. Both teams open conference play at 3-0. The Hawkeyes lead the nation in defense, giving up, get this, just 4.3 points per game. Michigan, playing a little tougher schedule so far, yields just 13 a game. Iowa has been running the ball at a high clip so far, but Michigan's defense will pose a formidable test. In a true made-in-the-trenches battle, Iowa at Michigan is on CBS at 2:30. The Wolverines are installed as a 5.5-point favorite. At 4 p.m., Nebraska travels to Michigan State. The Huskers are 3-0 and seem to have the best-looking team in Coach Matt Rule's four seasons. They are led by a strong 1-2 punch on offense, transfer quarterback Anthony Calandria, and freshman running back Jamal Rule. The defense has been solid, holding people to just under 12 a game. The Spartans, 2-1, are developing under first-year head coach Pat Fitzgerald. Last week, they suffered their first loss at Notre Dame, 27-10. They'll need to slow down the Huskers, who have been putting up big offensive numbers at 46 points a game and 520 yards. Vegas has Nebraska as a 5.5-point road favorite. That game is on the Big Ten Network. It still seems strange to call it a Big Ten game, but it is. On the West Coast tonight at 6:30, Oregon travels to USC. SC comes in at 4-0, while the Ducks are 2-1, with that one loss being the shocker at Oklahoma State 2 weeks ago. This is a critical game for both teams, who certainly have their sights set on a college football playoff appearance at season's end. They both have struggled at times on defense, and that's where this game will be won. The Trojans and Ducks have their own outstanding quarterbacks and plenty of talent on the offensive side, but whomever can slow down the opponent will come out on top. Oregon is a 3.5-point road favorite in this one, and that will be on NBC at 6:30. So there's plenty of great football today. I hope you get the chance to enjoy all of it. I'm Coach Q, Nick Quartaro.
0: Thank you, Coach. We appreciate that. Coming up next on our pregame coverage, we'll get some words from Bob Osmussen on the Beat Report from Columbus. Stay with us as we continue on the Illini Game Day Network pregame show.
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0: Welcome back, everybody, to our pregame coverage, Illinois and Ohio State from Ohio Stadium. This is Steve Kelly. Lee Hall is here as well, and Bob Osmussen at Ohio Stadium. Good morning, Bob. How are you?
7: I'm great. How about you guys?
0: Good. Well, you got a good weather day?
7: Oh, perfect. It's beautiful weather. The only problem is the press box, you can't see it's so sunny. I hate to complain about sun because we've had no sun all week, but it's so sunny, but it's awesome. And this place, Steve, you know, is incredible. It's the best building in the Big Ten by, to me, miles. It's not, I don't know what we'd number two, but this place is awesome when it's full and the team's good, which is almost always.
0: Well, it's almost always full, that's for sure. More than 102,000 normally, and we'll see how they show up today. But a game where the spread kind of concerns me is not the right word, but surprises me a little bit in a Big Ten conference game of a 4-touchdown spread.
7: Oh, it's definitely. And you think about Brett Bielema during his Illinois time, that doesn't happen to often. He's not been that kind of an underdog very often, and usually outperforms the spread, which he didn't ever talk about. You'd notice when you bring it up, he acts like he didn't when you talk about it. But I think, I'm guessing pregame, he's telling his guys, by the way, everybody thinks you're going to get killed, and that's a good thing. I remember going back to 07, that team was told a lot, you're not going to win. There's number one, you're going to lose that game. And I think that worked, and I think it would work on these guys too.
8: Bob, it's Lee. Can the Illini defense dial up anything today to make Justin Sayin maybe a little uncomfortable in the pocket and maybe force his hand a little bit and hopefully come up maybe with a turnover or two?
7: Well, Lee, that'd be key. I think to win this game, Illinois has to win their turnover battle by like 3 or 4, honestly. So yes, that would be the idea to me. And that's part of the reason they have this new defense. It could be unpredictable. Is that good or bad? We'll see. The bigger question, of course, is the receiver there at Ohio State is the best player in the country. I've said this multiple times. The best player I've seen in person is Barry Sanders. So that's Jeremiah Smith is an unreal guy. I think what you almost have to do is if you let him get his yards and make sure nobody else beats you. And that's the trick. But Ohio State, plus they're always mad. When they lose a game like they did a couple weeks ago, they're going to be mad. So it's not a good recipe here for Illinois, but I still think Illinois could hang with them.
0: Well, both these teams probably feel like they should be 3-0 going into this.
7: Illinois, absolutely.
0: Illinois let one get away against Duke, and Duke has continued to win. Well, I suppose it's a good thing in the big picture, but they both feel like they have something to prove.
7: Oh, yeah. I think 3-0 would have been expected for certainly Ohio State, but they went to Texas, basically gave the game away. And I think if they'll make the playoffs if they do what they should do this year. And this game is obviously critical. They lose today, they'll have a problem. But I think their focus should be on task at hand. I think in 07, what happened to Ohio State more than anything was they were number one. They were a great team. They were looking to Michigan the next week. I'm sure that happened. I don't think they paid attention to Illinois. And Illinois kind of came in, snuck in, took a lead fairly early, was up by 14 late, and Ohio State could not handle it. So I think that's what Illinois wants to do. Punch these guys in the face early, make them aware you got a game. And as Lou Tepper told me the other day, make the fans at Ohio State turn on their own team, because they will. He said they eat their own. He said that. And Lou Tepper saw it happen multiple times. I think that can happen here. If you do that, you got a chance to win if you're Illinois.
0: Hey, Bob, thanks for checking in with us. We appreciate you on the Beat Report. Thank you.
7: Thanks, Steve. Great talking to you guys.
0: You bet. That's Bob Osmussen at Ohio Stadium. Need to take a break. Coming up, we'll take a look at the keys to the game when we continue on the Illini Game Day Network pregame show.
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0: Time now to take a look at the keys to the game, Illinois and Ohio State in Columbus. 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
8: I think what we were just talking about with Bob, I think they need to get some pressure on the Ohio State quarterback, make him a little uncomfortable, hopefully force a turnover or two, hoping to see some Peanut Tillman punches in there and punch that ball loose for the Illini today.
0: Yeah, get turnovers wouldn't hurt. Evan Kahn is with us. Evan, of course, hosts the post-game coverage, taking your calls. Hopefully there'll be some happy calls. We'll have about 4 hours between now and then to figure that out. But how do you look at this?
15: Yeah, I think early downs on both sides of the ball. I think offensively, you've got to be productive on first and second down, so you're not looking at third and long. And defensively, they can't get 5 yards on first down running the ball, opening up that playbook. So I think if they're successful early downs, maybe some of that chaos can come.
0: I think a key to the game is which team will be able to run the ball more effectively. Ohio State, it's hard to say this, Ohio State has not run the ball as well as they're accustomed to so far. They've got two pretty good running backs, and Illinois' ground game has shown sparks with some big plays, but really hasn't gotten off the ground, so to speak, on the ground.
8: Right. Yeah, Ohio State 10th in the Big Ten in rushing and 11th in yard per carry, so yeah, good point.
0: Those are the keys of the game, brought to you by Hickory Point Bank, with roots right here in Champaign-Urbana. Hickory Point Bank, invested. A lot of keys to the game, and everybody has an opinion on what they'll be, and won't be long we'll get to find out what actually does work out in the ball game. Coming up next, we'll take a look at this day in Illini history with Illinois historian Mike Pearson. That's up next as we continue our coverage here on the Illini Game Day Network pregame show. Stay with us as we roll on.
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20: It's September 26th, the first game of the 2026 Big Ten season for Illinois. Welcome back to This Day in Illini Football History. Today, it's 2-1 Illinois against 2-1 Ohio State at Columbus in a battle for the Illibuck Trophy. And while Brett Bielema's Illini are a huge underdog today, historians will point out that crazy things have happened at the Horseshoe over the years. In the 52 games played in Ohio's capital city, Illinois has won 18 times and tied 4 other games. From 1988 through 94, the Orange and Blue beat the Buckeyes 4 straight times under the tutelage of John Makovic and Lou Tepper. The Illinois-OSU game we're remembering today occurred on November 8, 1980, when Coach Mike White's very first Illini squad traveled over to Columbus to play Earl Bruce's 7th-ranked Buckeyes. Longtime Illinois fans remember it simply as the Dave Wilson game. Here are rare audio clips from the Ohio State broadcast team of Marv Homan and Kay Kessler 46 years ago.
21: Second and 24 at the 24 for the Illini with 1:35 remaining in the first half. Pass through and it is caught. Touchdown. Took it right away from two Buckeyes. What a catch by Denfino. First and 10 Illini. Wilson to pass. The blitz is on. Pass is thrown. It is caught. And touchdown Illinois. Lee Bakey, Ohio State tried a safety blitz, and did they get burned? There wasn't anybody back there, and Wilson just hung it out to Bakey. Bakey caught it and went over to score.
22: A 39-yard touchdown pass, 80 yards in 8 plays, mostly the arm of David Wilson.
21: Benson to the left, Denfino in the left slot. As Illinois overloads the left side, second and goal at the 9. Wilson passing. It is caught. Touchdown. Greg Denfino whipped one of the Buckeyes over there and goes in to score. This is an absolutely incredible transition that Illinois has made, because this was a team that last year did not pass, did not want to pass, and I suppose you would say could not pass. Yet in 1 year, with a new coaching regime, it is now a totally pass-oriented team.
22: Well, and a new quarterback. The kid from Fullerton, California, grew up throwing, and he was an All-American junior college performer, and he knew Mike White's system, and Mike White is very much pass-oriented. No question about that. Wilson has passed the all five touchdowns. Now is he going to run for the sixth, or really try to throw? And I'm sure all 87,592 fans here appreciate that too, Marv, much as you and I do.
21: Oh, no doubt about it. This has just been an incredible offensive show. Second down at the 6-inch line.
22: Wilson dropping back to pass, throws it, caught, touchdown. Wide open is Greg Foster.
1: The sixth touchdown pass of the game for David Wilson, who has now taken the former record of Mark Wilson clear out of sight. 67 passes is the most in anybody's memory. It's mind-boggling. 43 out of 67. As the clock runs down, 2 seconds, 1 second, that's it. The football game is over. And in an incredible offensive display, Ohio State has defeated Illinois 49-42.
2: Okay, it's time to remember a few of the games that have been played on this date in history. September 26th. 84 years ago today in 1942, Ray Elliott made his head coaching debut, defeating South Dakota 46-0. Exactly 22 years later in 1964, Jim Grabowski rambled for 110 yards and Illinois hung on to beat the host Cal Bears 20-14. On September 26, 2009, 13th-ranked Ohio State took revenge on an Illini team that had upset them 2 years earlier in Columbus. Jim Tressel's Buckeyes won easily on this day, 30-0. And finally on this date, in 2015, Tyler Zalewski's 51-yard field goal with 2:09 left in the game helped Illinois beat Middle Tennessee State 27-25. If you enjoy Illini history, we invite you to follow us on X at Illini Legends, on Facebook at Sports Legends Lists and Lore, and on LinkedIn for daily tidbits of trivia and birthdays. Next Saturday, Illinois and Purdue play for the Cannon Trophy at Geese Memorial Stadium. We hope you'll join us again then for another edition.
9: It's almost time. 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
25: 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Welcome to the Whipple's Hybrids Fighting Illini Countdown to Kickoff. 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
0: Good morning once again, everybody, and welcome to the Whipple's Hybrids Countdown to Kickoff pregame show. As the Fighting Illini are getting ready to open the Big Ten Conference schedule in Columbus against the 7th-rated Ohio State Buckeyes. This is Steve Kelly reporting on the Busey Bank Illini Sports Network. It's the 105th meeting on the football field between the Illini and the Buckeyes, with the Illibuck Trophy on the line. Brian Barnhart will call the action at Ohio Stadium, along with former Illini players Kerry Davis and Kevin Mitchell. And Brian and Kerry are with me off the top. Kevin Mitchell will join me in about 30 minutes. And you guys, always a great atmosphere when you go to the Horseshoe in Columbus. We do not have the connection going right now with Brian and Kerry, so we'll move along with our pregame coverage as we get set for this ballgame. Illinois and Ohio State both 2-1 in Big Ten, rather in season play, Big Ten conference game coming up to get the Big Ten season started. Ohio State is 2-1 and ranked 7th in the country. They had that loss, of course, coming back against the Texas Longhorns in the second week of the season. I believe we have Brian connected with us now. Hello, Brian.
3: Hey, how are you, Steve?
0: Good. You and Kerry, what's going on over there?
3: Well, as I was saying, it's a bright, sunshiny day. Temperatures in the mid-70s, not a cloud in the sky, and there'll be 100-some thousand here today. And it's always great to be back here at the Horseshoe. It literally is a horseshoe. One of the great stadiums, I think, opened in 1922, and Kerry Davis has been down there playing on it, and it's a great place to play, I'm sure.
5: Oh, it definitely is. It's a great opportunity. Today is it's always fun when you get to go into an opponent's home field, into their home stadium with an opportunity to win. I think that's what the Illini have today. This is why you come to the Big Ten, to play in these moments, to play against these types of schools, in these type of environments. I hope that the young men that are getting that opportunity, that are wearing the orange and blue today, understand what this is and really get the feeling of what it feels to beat Ohio State at Ohio State. It's a remarkable feeling.
0: Well, Kerry, I think this is one of those games that guys come to Illinois and maybe other schools as well, but they come to their school of choice to play in games and in stadiums like this one.
5: Oh, definitely. We were talking to Cam Thomas early. He's from Cincinnati. He, you know, I'm sure grew up, he said about an hour and a half from here and had thoughts of playing in this stadium. He gets an opportunity today. This is when you're a young athlete, when you're watching football, you know what Ohio State has been in college football. And to go into that place, into this stadium with an opportunity to win, that's the mindset. That's the expectation. And that's what makes football fun. these are the moments that you think about and you dream about, you know, scoring touchdowns, intercepting passes, making big blocks and tackling people in this type of stadium.
0: Ohio State has won 10 straight in this series, but a lot of us remember, and you guys do as well, that there was a time when Illinois won rather consistently in Columbus. Matter of fact, they won 4 straight, and the last 5 wins in this series came in Columbus, Brian.
3: Well, yeah, and you talk about the 0-1 game that Kerry was involved in, the 0-7 game that Kevin Mitchell was involved in. Had a chance to be here for both of those. You go back to the early 90s there when Illinois, late 80s, early 90s, Illinois rattled off a series of wins. So it can be done. They've actually had more success here in Columbus than they have against the Buckeyes in Champaign, ironically. And they'll try to, I think, the playbook for today is, look at what Northwestern did last night in Indiana, into a hostile environment, defending national champions. They were probably 3 or 4 plays away from having a shot to win that game, and, they kept it close, they hung in there, and made some big plays, and Illinois is going to have to do that here today, similar to what Northwestern tried to do last night.
0: Kerry, how are you feeling about this Illinois team? They can't get the Duke game back. They feel like they should have won that, but they bounced back with a win over Southern. How do you feel about this ball club going into the Big Ten Conference?
5: I think defensively they've progressively gotten better week by week. We talked about week one. The tackling was really bad. It progressively gotten better over the last couple of weeks. Offensively, I think they're able to have a lot of success. We've seen Caden Hauser and Colin Dixon have a great connection together. The running game has been doing solid, and they had a really good running game last week. So for me, offensively, defensively, special teams, I think all of the things are aligning properly. And if you continue to do what you've done as you've progressed throughout the weeks here, I think you have a great opportunity to pick up a win.
0: A little bit of an unusual situation, Gary, with Ohio State's running game. Usually it's rock solid, and probably it will be before long, but there's some factors involved in this. But they haven't run the ball as well as they would like with Bo Jackson and Jacoby Jackson, but those two guys haven't played a lot of second half football other than the Texas game. So some of those stats are a little bit misleading.
5: Yeah, when you are winning the way that you are, you're probably not playing in a lot of second half. So that stat and those numbers could be skewed a bit. I know their offensive lineman, Phillip Daniels, is out. He's been out for a couple of weeks. That might be a part of it as well. But, you know, all in all, they are a potent offense. You got probably, in my opinion, the best offensive player in the country for the last 3 years, and Jeremiah Smith. I think Julian Sain has progressed over his last couple of years as well, last year being his first year as a starter, and this year continuing to progress. So you cannot fall asleep on them. They have potent weapons. They have dangerous weapons. Don't think that this Ohio State team is not deadly, but I think that you, as the Illini, have a great opportunity to take care of business here. And again, don't be afraid. Don't be worried. It's a football team. I tell people, last time I checked, the football field is the same length as it is in Champaign. It's the same width as it is in Champaign. There's no, it's the same number of people on the field that you would have anywhere else in the country. So go out there and play ball and play your best game.
0: Jeremiah Smith wears number 4 for the Buckeyes, 21 catches, 400 yards, 3 touchdowns. He's averaging 19 yards a catch, but Ryan, Illinois has their own wide receiver weapon, and Colin Dixon, 25 catches, 367 yards, averaging 15 yards per catch, and he has 7 of Caden Hauser's 8 touchdown passes.
3: Yeah, he's been something, hasn't he? That connection between the two has been outstanding. 25 catches this year already, had 35 all of last year, and again, number 4 in the nation in total receptions, and he leads the nation in touchdown catches for receivers in the country as well. So, yeah, they both, I'm sure, moved to the top of the scouting report for each team. Jeremiah Smith for Ohio State and Caden Hauser. Colin Dixon. Caden Hauser, too, of course, would be up there at the top of that scouting report, too. It's funny you mentioned the run game. Just was going through the press box and talking with a couple of the ushers. And one guy, now this is a team that's won 59-3 and 56-3 and led Texas 23-3 into the fourth quarter. They said, well, we just need our offensive line to block.
5: Yeah,
3: so they're obviously worried about it in some extent, too, about their running game, I guess. So.
5: Yeah. It always falls on the offensive line, bro.
3: Yeah,
0: early look at one of your keys to the game, Gary.
3: Yeah.
0: Block for the run game and protect the quarterback. But,
5: indeed.
0: That's Brian Barnhart, Kerry Davis. We'll hear from them a little more as we move along. We'll take a break. We'll hear from some of the coaches and players as well as we continue. Stay with us. We're off and rolling. This is the Wiffles Hybrids pregame show from Learfield.
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0: Bridge countdown to kickoff, heading into an 11-10 start between the Fighting Illini and the Ohio State Buckeyes at Ohio Stadium. It's the Big Ten opener. Both teams 2-1 going in, feeling they should be 3-0, but the fact remains they're 2-1. Ohio State gave one away in week 2 at Texas. The Illini dropped a home game that same day against Duke in Champaign. It's Brett Bielema's 6th year as head coach at the University of Illinois and his 5th year at Illinois with offensive coordinator Barry Lunney, who had a previous situation where they coached together, but they work well together and continue to do so.
27: It's without a doubt really fun to be in this environment with Barry. I've been with him over 10 years now to see these things come out. Obviously, we've had some injuries and you know, gotten out of the spring, and we knew Jayshon Platt was going to be a really good player for us, and not to have him through the first 3 games and to get him on the cusp of being with us is exciting. But Barry learns in reality. He's done a really good job of just, hey, this is what we are. This is what we do. I think he's learning our players better than ever before, right? Like, obviously we knew we had 2 running backs, and the third guy kind of emerged the other day in Jordan Anderson, but also in Javari. So it just brings a whole different flavor of things. But Ohio State has familiarity. It's a rematch game from a year ago. Obviously our special teams coordinator that was here last year is over there. So to, you know, think about the opportunities that presents, I think it's fun to watch and be around. It's part of college football.
0: As you know, Barry Lunney is operating with a new quarterback. Caden Hauser is off to a great start. 8 touchdown passes in 3 games so far. Lunney is still looking for a little more sizzle though in the offense going into Big Ten play.
28: We've got a lot of stuff inventory that has not been called yet. And whether through volume of plays that we've run in a game, or situational, it hasn't unfolded. We've got a lot of things that we've worked on that hasn't been, unveiled yet, which is, you know, it's a good thing this time of year, because you're going to start needing, variants and schemes, mix up, change ups. You know, we want to get everybody involved, obviously, and be a very balanced offense. We want to be balanced in where we're attacking in the run game. Not just here or outside or not tight or, you know, we got to be very multiple in how we go about doing that. And so, man, we got to dress that stuff up and we got to have some sizzle, you know, to be able to be effective in this league. That's the fun part. We've got a bunch of dudes in our, and our offense on our team that, like, man, are just super smart, and so they can handle the sizzle. They look forward to the sizzle.
0: Some of that sizzle that Barry Lundy is looking for and talking about may come from young receiver Braden Trimble from Mount Zion, Illinois, who had 5 receptions last week against SIU.
1: It just felt good, you know, to finally get my feet wet a little bit. You know, first game I've actually, like, caught the ball, I'd say, downfield a little bit. So it felt good to, you know, get my feet wet, finally get hit. And, you know, I mean, the process has been just trying to get better every day. I mean, honestly, them knowing that they can trust me to do my job and what they have me doing has been, like, my biggest goal, you know, playing, trying to play fast every play and being in the right spot, doing the right things, blocking the right assignments has been my biggest, it's been, like, the biggest process for me. So just trying to make sure they have trust in me has been a big process for me.
0: That's wide receiver Braden Trimble, who also said he really loves blocking from that wide receiver position. He's a sophomore from Mount Zion. OSU coach Ryan Day is in year 11 in Columbus, and he hopes to have his 7th-ranked Buckeyes ready for the start of a very tough conference schedule.
2: Yeah, you're right. I mean, now you're in the conference play, so now it's just a little bit of a focus on you know, the next goal, which is to win the conference. And so you want to do that. You have to win these conference games. You know, we want to make it to the CFP. We know the last one is the biggest one of the season. But all that being said, yeah, we're about to go on a run here, 9 games, and it starts right here with a really good Illinois team. And I think that's what, you know, tribute to our conference. You know, every time you're in this conference, you're going to be playing against really good coaches and really good players. And this one's no different. What Brett's done at Illinois is in line with what he's done everywhere he's been. You know, he's not only well-respected in the conference, but nationally for, you know, how he coaches and the staff and the players he recruits, and the scheme is always very, very sound. And this team's no different. So, you know, they have playmakers on the perimeter. Their quarterback's playing very well. So this is kind of how it's going to go. And we got to put a really good game plan together and prepare at a high level and then go put it on the field. And that's what it's going to take this week.
0: That's Ohio State head coach Ryan Day. Ohio State has won 10 straight in this series. The series began back in 1902. Coming up, we'll hear from Jay Layman, former Illinois All-American. He knows what it's like to win in Columbus. Conversation with him is up next, as the countdown to kickoff, Wiffles Hybrid's pregame show continues from Learfield.
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0: Wiffles Hybrids countdown to kickoff. Wiffles Hybrids, plant your independence, plant Wiffles. Steve Kelly with you here as we get set for Illinois and Ohio State. Illinois hasn't won in Columbus since 2007. When the Illini, as you remember, beat the number one team in the country, the Ohio State Buckeyes, 28-21 at Ohio Stadium. Former All-American linebacker Jay Layman led the Illini defense that day to that upset victory. Here's Jay Layman with some thoughts on that game and some opening thoughts on this 2-1 start for the Illinois football team.
5: Well, I think they're an offensive-driven team. I think Kate Hauser is as good, if not better, than advertised. Certainly, Colin Dixon is lighting up the scoreboard as well. But I think they've definitely been hurt with injuries on the offensive side, obviously down to their fourth and fifth guard in the last game against Southern and missing a true slot, although Braden Trimble's fit in. Barry Lane's offense has been very explosive, and I like what I've seen from them, but I did see some big improvement as far as execution of the defense and all three levels, the defensive line, the linebackers, and the defensive backs playing together as one unit against Southern Illinois, albeit a lower-level team. I think they've improved. Now they're going to be put to test against Ohio State.
0: Well, you know what it's like to go into Ohio State as a heavy underdog. It'll be 19 years ago that that game happened in 2007 in Columbus when you beat the number one team in the country. What do you remember most about that?
5: Well, what I remember is that, you know, going into that game, we had played a pretty tough schedule. Missouri was a top 10 team. We opened with them. Wisconsin was top five. We had played Penn State. We had played Michigan and Iowa. So we were definitely battle tested. We had played them close in 2006 at home when they had what I felt was a better quarterback in Troy Smith, but they were still good. And I remember their defense was giving up like 7 points a game. And what I remember most is that first drive, we gave up a big pass to Brian Hartline, now the coach for the University of Southern Florida. And they scored right away, but it was actually a response by our offense. Daniel Dufresne had a big run down the sideline for about 70 yards to respond. And once they came back and our offense came back and scored, I think Ohio State scored again quickly, and then our offense scored quickly. Both teams got 14 points on the board rather quickly. We kind of settled in, and we started to believe, hey, we can actually play with these guys on the defensive side of the football. Obviously, we knew our offense could score after those first two drives. And once we settled in, I think we held them to 7 points the last 50 minutes of the game or so. So, it was just an incredible memory of a team and a group of guys that really turned the program around from being kind of destitute 2 or 3 years prior to beating the number one team on the road.
0: And doing it by basically queuing up the last 8 or 9 minutes of the ball game.
5: Yeah, you know, we had seen this in practice over and over with Juice and Mendenhall and Dufresne and Aurelius Ben. We call it the 4 minute drill, where the offense is trying to run up the clock. And you know what was so hard about that offense that Mike Locksley ran is that so many of the plays look similar. For instance, one play, you'd have two or three different options. There was Juice could hand it off to Richard. He could pitch it to Daniel Dufresne or Aurelius Ben. He could throw the ball out of the same formation on the RPO, the run pass option, or Juice could run it himself. And, obviously the famous fourth down where we were going to punt and Tressel calls a timeout and Zook and Juice kind of change their mind. They do a sneak to get the first down, but then they go on to pick up three first downs running the football. And that was Richard and also Juice. And we had seen those plays over and over again, and we knew how difficult it was to actually stop those plays when you needed to get off the field. And people forget how big Juice was and Richard was when you're in the fourth quarter. Those guys are a load, 225, 230 pounds coming downhill. We had a really good offensive line led by Martin O'Donnell and Ryan McDonald and John Asamoah, an NFL guy, and Xavier Fulton. And they really took over that game the last 8 minutes.
0: What's it going to take for Illinois to pull the upset in Columbus this time?
5: Well, you know, I think you have to play your best game, and your best players have to play their best game. I think Illinois can score some points. I don't think the defense for Ohio State is quite as star-studded as it was last year. Lost to Arvell Reese and Sonny Styles, two top 10 picks. They always reload, but I think Illinois will be able to move the ball at least through the air. And I think one thing that was critical for us is that we won the turnover battle. We caused three turnovers in that game, three interceptions in that game in 2007. And I think if Illinois is to win this game, they've got to create some turnovers. When the ball's on the ground and Will Holmes gets a sack on Julian Sain, you got to pick up the ball. And so you got to get, you got offense has got to play well. Your defense has got to create some turnovers. And I think the biggest thing that people don't think about when they play Ohio State is just a kicking game. Sometimes the kicking game can just get out of hand with a punt return or a kickoff return. They certainly have the weapons to do it. And lastly, you got to limit explosive plays. When you got Jeremiah Smith, you've got to limit explosive plays. Although I thought Juice Clark last year actually played pretty well against Jeremiah Smith. He didn't have a huge day against the Illini.
0: That's Champaign native Jay Lehman. We'll talk to Kurt Kidner coming up as well. He has experience winning in Columbus. Stay with us on the Wiffles Hybrids Countdown to Kickoff pregame show from Learfield.
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13: 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Oh my goodness, it's another pick for the Illini. 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
0: The Fighting Illini are in Columbus today to open the Big Ten portion of their schedule against the 7th-rated Ohio State Buckeyes at Ohio Stadium. Illinois dressed out orange helmets, white jerseys, orange pants today for this ballgame. This is Steve Kelly reporting on the Busey Bank, Illini Sports Network from Learfield. Brian Barnhart will describe the action when this game kicks off.

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1: For you, young man?
2: I tell you what, when we got off the plane and then got to the hotel, funny fact, the only time Harrison and I were ever late was right before we were about to play them and go to the dinner. So that's a fun fact. But, you know, it's one of those things. Kerry Davis and I walked the field. I'm looking around and felt chills, right? I mean, great, great memories and atmosphere is going to be amazing today.
1: So what did the coaching staff have to say about you and Harrison being late?
2: They couldn't really say anything, all right? They asked where we're at. Harrison looked at Coach Miley, said we were asleep. I mean, what else are you going to say, right? And so, you know, he said, okay. And then we came out, did what we were supposed to, and got the victory.
1: That was a 28-21 Illinois victory over number one Ohio State. And Illinois just controlled about the last 8 minutes of the game clock in the fourth quarter to grind that one out.
2: Man, what a memory, right? And the thing is, too, that fourth and one call, right? So we were about to punt. And then Juice or Coach Sook, one of them called a timeout, right? And they had a little discussion. And, you know, Coach made a gutsy call, especially being on our side of the field to go for it fourth on that fourth down. And all else was history after we made that Juice made that sneak.
1: Well, everybody knows Ohio State has probably the best wide receiver, if not the best player in college football, and Jeremiah Smith. You played the defensive backfield position. How do you defend a guy like that?
2: Keep him in front, right? You keep him in front of you. You try to eliminate the big explosion plays, right? Because not only you get a lot of yardage with that, but also with a lot of yardage comes momentum. And so you want to contain that as best as possible, knowing the fact that their big star will get his touches, but you just want to eliminate them as best as possible.
1: Talking to Kevin Mitchell, you kind of focus on the defensive end. Kerry Davis does the same on offense. But what's your assessment of this Illinois team now going into this game defensively?
2: Defensively, you know, we have to continue to improve in all areas. You know, we did see a big-time improvement as far as in tackling. I know Coach, they've really honed in on that, especially that comes with experience. But the thing is, I think one of the things, especially when you come into a big game like this defensively, you have to hit them in the mouth early, let them know that you're not scared to play the Ohio State, right? Everybody puts their pants on one leg at a time. And so you have to come out, smack them in the mouth every play, take it one play at a time, eliminate those big explosion plays, right? Keep everything in front, and then create turnovers, because that's going to help you. We want the ball back in offense hands so that they can go down and drive and get points on the board.
1: Well, that's the key, certainly, in any ball game, and getting to the quarterback, I would think, would be something that would stand out there. Illinois, only 3 sacks on the season through 3 games.
2: Well, and the thing is, you got to get to the quarterback, like you said. And, you know, we have to take advantage of Ohio State kind of struggling on third down. So getting the ball back, being efficient, that's going to be key.
1: How does Ohio Stadium rank on the stadiums that you had the privilege of playing in?
2: I would say number one. I think because of that night and how you can, I mean, the 100,000 folks here, and, you know, you could hear a pin drop, and, you know, we even had folks crying in the stadium when we won on that senior night. But I would say that's number one, because as a player, I never actually played in the big house. So this would be number one for sure.
1: That's Kevin Mitchell. Appreciate your time, my friend. We'll be listening for you the rest of the way.
2: Thank you, sir.
1: You bet. Kevin Mitchell at Ohio Stadium in Columbus, where the Illini getting set to take on the Ohio State Buckeyes. When we come back, we'll have more pregame coverage. We'll hear from Coach Bielma coming up as well. Also, a short conversation with Kurt Kittner coming up as well. He directed 2 Illinois victories at Ohio Stadium during his playing career at Illinois. Stay with us as we continue on the Countdown to Kickoff Wiffles Hybrids pregame show from Learfield.
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9: Kickoff time now for our Illinois Homegrown Athlete of the Week segment, brought to you by Brevant Seeds. Don't just win, change the game. Our featured player this week is number 83, Caden Fagan, tight end out of Atwood, Illinois, a senior. Played running back his first 3 years on the Fighting Illini football team, converted to tight end, 6'3", 260-pound senior. Played at Arthur Lovington Atwood Hammond High School. He was All-State a couple of times. Played running back, quarterback, defense as well. He was the 2022 News Gazette Newspaper Area Player of the Year. And last year as a running back, he carried 122 times for 507 yards and 7 rushing touchdowns last year. And he had 16 receptions for 188 yards and 2 TDs. He has 2 receptions from that tight end position so far this year. And as I mentioned, he moved to tight end at the beginning of this season. Caden Fagan from Atwood, Illinois, the Illinois Homegrown Athlete of the Week, brought to you by Brevant Seeds. Don't just win, change the game. You know, Kurt Kittner is another Illinois native who chose to stay close to home and play for the Fighting Illini. He's from Schaumburg, Illinois, and now in the Illinois Athletics Hall of Fame, former quarterback. He led the Illini to 2 victories over the Buckeyes at Ohio Stadium in 1999 and 2001.
10: We were backed up a few times in the horseshoe at the goalpost or the flagpole side, and it's loud. So communication in that environment is key. I think you look forward to playing there, you know, one of the largest stadiums in the country. You know it's going to be loud. They're always pretty good, and it's a tough place to play. It's different than most other places, so you just have to be, you know, prepared and locked in.
9: Would you say that's the toughest stadium that you played in?
10: Yeah, probably. You know, Michigan's obviously a little bit bigger, but it's not as loud. I would say Ohio State in that horseshoe part of the end zone is probably the loudest place I've ever been as a quarterback.
9: Well, Illinois goes into this game 2-1, same record as Ohio State has. And what are your thoughts on this Illinois team through three games?
10: I'm still trying to figure it out. I think, you know, I was obviously there for the Duke game, and that was a little bit disappointing. You know, they got to do a little bit better job on defense, getting the hands in the face of the quarterback, which is not going to be easy against Ohio State. And, you know, they have even better receivers. So the defense is going to start to mature, and this is going to be a real test. It's going to be the toughest test of the season, probably. You know, both the, you know, Ohio State obviously is pretty darn good, and the environment. So, there's two things they're going to challenge, you know, a young, call it young defense, young into this, you know, defensive system. And then offensively, you know, we got to be able to keep the ball out of their hands. That's the best defense is a good offense that has a long sustaining drive and it, you know, doesn't turn the ball over. We have to do both.
9: Well, this is a big game, no doubt, but it's just the first Big Ten conference game, and there's several more to come, eight after this one. And a lot of those, really, when you look at it, Kurt, are kind of, at least at this point, kind of toss-up games, and it's going to mean a lot on how you do there.
10: Yeah, I mean, I take it one game at a time. We don't know how good we are and what we need to work on, and you got to stay healthy, Steve. You know, the Big Ten, you beat up on each other in conference, and you know, staying healthy is really, really important to, you know, and directly correlated to your end record. Right. If you have a bunch of injuries in key positions and leadership positions, that really puts a dent in your momentum all season. So you have to have a little bit of luck on your side as well.
9: That's number 15, Kurt Kidner, former Illinois quarterback, now Hall of Fame member. He directed the Illini to wins in Columbus in 1999, 46-20, and in 2001, 34-22. Coming up, we'll hear Brett Bielema's final thoughts heading into the ball game. 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
12: Hey, coming up 11 o'clock Central, high noon here in Columbus. Our visit with Coach Bielema moments before kickoff, presented as always by the Geese College of Business, ranked, by the way, the number one in accounting here by the U.S. News and World Report folks here just in the last week. But we appreciate them sponsoring our segment. And, Coach, a trip to Ohio State. I don't know how many times you've been here. Illinois has not been here since 2017.
17: Yeah.
12: It's been a long time.
17: Yeah, I was actually talking to Josh earlier in the week, and he told me that since he's been here, which has been over 10 years, he's only been here once, so as an AD. So, yeah, I've been over here quite a few times as a player, as an assistant, as a head coach, and even as a coordinator, I believe. So a very, very special place to play. I think that's a part that's playing in this conference is really cool, not only in the world that we're structured in right now, do you play coast to coast, but you get to play in some of the greatest venues in college football. Yeah. So today's a great opportunity.
12: And Coach Ryan Day, of course, has done a great job with taking over in a – you know, a lot of great coaches there. You know some of them, Tressel and on down the list that have coached there, Urban Meyer and so forth, and he's done a great job.
17: Yeah, I've been very fortunate or unfortunate, however you want to look at it. I remember my first year in the league, Coach Tressel and actually Lloyd Carr at Michigan, both those guys came up to me at my first spring meeting and welcomed me to the league, and I think that's part of the thing that's really cool about this league is just there's a great respect, I think, among all coaches to be in this league, what it represents, how they represent it. And then obviously, yeah, you had Urban came in and did some great things. And obviously, Ryan has continued that same tradition, just very efficient in what they do, offense, defense, special teams. They're always going to have great players. And to be in a venue like we're in today is special.
12: Well, you had a good week last week. I know practice has been good this week, coming off the win. And you did a lot of things well, I thought, in that game against Southern that you wanted to see from week 2 to 3.
17: Yeah, there was a lot of, I think, just across the board, offense, defense, special teams, the units got better. But I also thought within those units, players got better. Saw a jump. You saw some guys flash. You know, I take Braden Trimble, for instance, and was, you know, really impactful on that first drive. We had two guards started for us for the first time with Champ and B. Hansen. And those two guys, I thought, made a little bit of progress as well. Saw a guy at the end like Javari Barnett come in and play away that he's capable of playing on offense. And defensively, continue to see a couple new faces emerge this week. We'll get Daniel Brown out on the field for us. I'm very excited to see him get in the game. And sounds crazy, but as the year's getting longer, we're getting a little bit more healthy and excited about those guys' opportunities.
12: Yeah. And it's been great to see the guys like Champ Smith and Hansen and step in those roles. Even Zafir had to come in and, yeah, you know, snap the ball once last week. So yeah, you got some good depth there.
17: It's, the fortunate thing is I thought going into fall camp, I thought it was probably the deepest offensive line we'd have. And unfortunately, we've had to call on it. You know, both our starting guards are out, and then our number three guard, which was TJ McMillan, who kind of came in at either right or left guard. Unfortunately, lost him. He broke his foot. He actually had surgery yesterday. So I think the part that we've been able to do is build up some depth, and fortunately we needed to need it. So, I think everybody's usually, if you go back and ask a college football player when his first opportunity came, it was because the guy in front of him got hurt.
12: Right.
17: And I thought our guys have stepped up the challenge, and today's another opportunity.
12: Well, Jeremiah Smith, everybody talks about him. There's a reason they do, because he's really good.
17: Yeah, he's exceptional. Very talented player. In addition to that, it looks like he's very smart. This is two back-to-back coordinators that he's played for that continue to feature him in critical moments. He's definitely their go-to guy. But I think Sayan has figured out there's some other good players around him. A little bit different than a year ago. Obviously, had a couple tight ends. I would say the wide receiver room, you know, obviously has a very talented group around their quarterback. And I think their offensive line, even though they've been a little banged up, have stepped in and done a nice job protecting everybody.
12: Yeah.
18: Well, and then you look at, you know, our guy, too. We've got our own guy, Colin Dixon, who's off to a tremendous start.
17: Yeah, an Ohio product, so I know his game means a lot to him. I'm super excited about just watching him continue to grow. You know, obviously he's put his hands on the ball. I thought our quarterback's done a really good job of finding and distributing the ball when it happens. But I couldn't be more excited to get into Big Ten play. Got nine games in front of us. Obviously no one more important than this game here today. But I do like the growth of where we're at and hopefully continue to grow.
18: From an X and O standpoint, Ohio State had two blowout wins and then the game with Texas, which everybody talked about. Texas now number one. And they led into the fourth quarter in that game. So, What do you kind of make of what you've seen from them?
17: Well, obviously they responded to the moment. I think Ohio State obviously was out in front, I think feeling that that opportunity to, you know, get a win on the road, and then, you know, just a couple things began to happen and things get hot and get momentum. And when you're playing a team of that caliber, both those two teams, you know, match up physically with some of the best rosters in the country, and that game of momentum can play a huge swing, and that's exactly what played out. So, you know, for us, I think we got to, you know, take every play for what it's worth. I told our crew on Sunday, and leading up to game time today, I don't need anybody to show up and be something they're not. I just need them to show up and be the best you, right? And players, coaches, everybody that's on that plane coming over yesterday has got to go out and perform their best on every snap.
18: Yeah. Well, health-wise, I guess we're getting healthier. I know you mentioned Daniel, hopefully Jay Sean at some point here in the near future. So we're getting closer.
17: Yeah, and guys have practiced. You know, there was a couple games, the first two or three games that guys were just literally coming in and maybe gotten a day of practice, 2 days of practice. But, you know, for most part, everybody that's with us today that I think is going to hit the grass today or hit the turf today has been with us Tuesday, Wednesday, Thursday, Friday. And, you know, I've got some preparation. There's going to be exceptions every week. You know, the guys getting a little bit banged up. You're in Big Ten play. I mean, it is what it is. So I think to get guys out there practicing and competing during the course of the week can lead to a good Saturday.
18: Yeah, it's true of any game, as you know, no matter who you're playing, but the mistake-free football would be one big key today, right?
17: Yeah, I think, you know, the biggest thing, Brian, like, listen, it's a good football team. They're going to make a play. Hopefully we're going to make a couple as well. And you know, you got to survive the moment. I think as a good player, you got to realize that, you know, they got good ones too. And if a good play happens, you got to flush it and move on to the next one, right? Don't let one play affect the next and, you know, put ourselves in a position. One of our keys to victory is to be a tough, smart, defendable team every play, every series, every quarter, every half, right? And I think to get our guys to win one-on-one matchups is going to be a really big deal and kind of take advantage of the moment we're in. We practiced and talked all week about playing on the road. We've been thinking about it. I did a deep dive study into it before the season started, and obviously it's at its fullest right now.
18: All right. Hey, Coach, good luck. We'll see you after the game.
17: Appreciate you very much.
18: All right. I, Coach Brett Bielema, our visit with a coach brought to you by the Geese College of Business. And this is Illinois Football from Learfield.
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4: Time now to take a look at the State Farm keys to the game, brought to you by our friends at State Farm. Like a good neighbor, State Farm is there. Former Illinois fullback Kerry Davis with his keys to the game. Kerry?
7: Hey, I would just say, number one, make the pocket uncomfortable for Julian Sain. Defensively, if you can create penetration, if you can make him uneasy, unsteady in that pocket, maybe make some hard or errant throws on second and third downs when they're trying to convert to first downs, that would be my number one thing. Number two, obviously, take care of the football. Obviously, that's always one of my keys to the game, because if you take care of the football, you win the turnover battle, you usually give yourself a chance to win the game. And lastly, don't make the moment too big. It's football. I talked about it earlier. The field is the same length. It's the same width. It's the same number of people on the field. It does not matter what environment you're in. Don't make the moment too big. Go out there and execute your game plan, do your job, and be the best team on the field today, and you got a chance to win the game.
4: Yeah, don't shoot yourself in the foot. Don't fall behind early, and try to get a feel for that big crowd, because this will be the first time for a lot of players playing in front of a crowd that size.
7: Indeed, yeah, that's what I said. Don't make the moment too big. It's football. It doesn't matter whether you're playing in front of, you know, 10,000 fans or 100,000 fans. It's still the same length of the field, same width, same number of guys on the field. Go play the game that you've been executing all week. You've done a great job in practice, I'm sure, of getting your game plan together, knowing who you need to look after, look out for, and what you need to do defensively, offensively, and special teams. Go have fun. This is a great environment to have a great game in.
4: Keys of the game with Kerry Davis. Thank you, Kerry. The Ohio State band on the field playing Carmen, Ohio. 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Create a personal price plan to fit your life and budget. Like a good neighbor, State Farm is there. This game will kick off from the Horseshoe, Ohio Stadium, in 10 minutes. This is Steve Kelly. I'll be back with you at halftime for our halftime coverage and postgame as well. And the kickoff is coming up next, including a game day weather update with Brian Barnhart. As we continue, this has been the Wiffles Hybrid Countdown to Kickoff pregame show from Learfield.
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11: 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And they slam him.
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0: Kickoff is just moments away. Now, here's the voice of the Fighting Illini, Brian Barnhart.
13: And good morning, everybody. Welcome to the Horseshoe in Columbus, Ohio. 100,000-plus in their scarlet and gray, ready to greet the two teams about to take the field here today, the Ohio State Buckeyes and our Fighting Illini of the University of Illinois. Hi, everybody. Brian Barnhart, high atop the Horseshoe here, Ohio Stadium, the home of the Buckeyes. Kerry Davis is with us. Kevin Mitchell down on the sideline. Steve Kelly, Ed Bond, Michael Kaiser, and our crew here today from Columbus. Great to have you with us. Illinois with a nice win last week against Southern Illinois. Defeated the Salukis 48-10. Another big day for receiver Colin Dixon. Eight catches, 131 yards, two touchdowns. Caden Hauser over 300 yards. The defense came up with a couple of sacks. Pick six, interception, touchdown by Matt Bailey. And the Illini rolled to the win 48-10. They come in 2-1 against an Ohio State team that is 2-0. They beat Kent State last week 59-3. They beat Ball State to start the year 56-3. But in between, lost at now number one Texas late 24-23. Great to be with you here. The first time in almost a decade that Illinois has played a game here in this facility. Kerry Davis has played here. He's won here. And what an environment for football.
7: This is special, man. If you're not revved up and ready to go for this environment, I don't know what to tell you. As a player that has come into this environment and played in this stadium, it's a great opportunity to make a name for yourself, to put your team and your name on the map. I'm extremely excited to see what the Illini do today.
13: Saw a clip last night of you scoring a touchdown in that game. I know Kurt Kittner had a good day. It was for the Big Ten champs. It was a good day.
7: It was a great day for us that day, and scoring and scoring that touchdown, winning that game, coming into this stadium. You know, when most people will doubt you, it's part of football, right? And as an Illini, these are the moments you live for. These are the moments that you get excited for and revved up for. Like I said, I'm ready to go play right now. I don't have any eligibility left, although with these new college rules, maybe I can find a way and a judge that will help me. But I am so excited about right now.
13: Well, Kerry Davis is up here. Kevin Mitchell is down there as the Buckeyes get ready to take the field. And, Kevin, you're closer to the field. You can run out there, I suppose, right?
14: Nothing but goosebumps. Just to reiterate what Kerry said, if this doesn't get you excited, you should stay home, because I mean, when we walked off the bus, now being right here on the sideline seeing them, Ohio State take the field, hey Kerry, I tell you what, I'm like you, I want to play right now.
7: Yes,
14: but
7: sir.
14: You forgot to add, your hamstrings don't work like they used to.
7: Short yard is goal line.
14: Yes, sir.
7: Short yard is goal line.
13: That's right. Kerry Davis got a win here. Kevin Mitchell, you're part of that Rose Bowl team 07 that came in here and knocked off number one.
14: Yes sir. David versus Goliath. No one believed it but us. That's all you need. You need belief in the locker room. The coaches have put you in position to win all week. Now you just got to go out and perform. That's what we did in 07. That's what they need to do here today.
13: Well, the Buckeyes have won 10 straight against Illinois. The last win for the Illini against Ohio State was in this facility, the game that Kevin played in, and Jay Lehman and all those guys, Juice Williams. The Illini won it here in 07. Our weather, game time weather, brought to you by Google Gemini. It's sunny, 65 degrees, winds out of the south about 6 miles an hour. And the game time weather report presented by Google Gemini, the official AI partner of Illinois Athletics. Not a cloud in the sky, and a nice breeze blowing here through Ohio Stadium here today. Well, the Illini, we mentioned the win over Southern Illinois, and as they get ready to play the Buckeyes here today, Kerry, they played really well defensively. Matt Bailey, the pick six touchdown. I realize it's a step up in class today with Ohio State, but the fundamentals of what they needed to do last week, they got done.
7: Yeah, tackle well, block well, you know, take care of the football and score. I think that those are the things that allow you to have success. Do not turn the ball over against this team. We understand what they are offensively. Jeremiah Smith is one of the best players, if not the best offensive player in the country. You know what he does when he gets the ball in his hand. He's the leading receiver in Ohio State history. So he's a fantastic football player. You don't want to give those guys too many opportunities. Take care of the football, block, tackle, and just have a great day.
13: Yeah, the captains are going to go out to midfield, and Kate Hauser's down there, and Xavier Scott and Matt Bailey and Caden Hauser, the quarterback, all out there for the Illini as they meet on that big scarlet letter O there at midfield.
12: The head, that is the head.
13: And here we go.
12: Tail. That is heads. That is tail. What is your call?
15: Tails.
12: Tails is the call.
13: Illinois calls tails.
12: It is tails. You want to defer? Which way do you want to kick? Okay. Here we go. Illinois has won the toss, has elected to defer their choice for the second half to begin the game. Ohio State will receive. Let's have some fun.
13: All right, so the Illini win the toss and defer. They're going to go right on defense.
7: Yeah, go right to defense and give yourself. You always generally want to defer because you want that ball in the start of the second half, because you can kind of dictate how the first half ends if you're able to do that. But, yeah, let's go out there and see what the defense has. We talked about it earlier. Daniel Brown was down on the field. We'll see if he's able to play today. But I do want to see this Illini defense getting after these Ohio State Buckeyes.
13: Well, the Illini defensively, of course, did improve last week. Now they're getting ready to face the top receiver in the country, Jeremiah Smith. Julian Sand, last week against Kent State, 18 of 22, 241 yards, couple of touchdowns. He has 839 yards for the year, six TDs along the way. And again, the receiving corps led by Jeremiah Smith, 21 catches, 400 yards, the all-time leader in Ohio State history in receiving yards. And that's some really big names, by the way, if you haven't heard some. They've had some great ones here at Ohio State.
7: They have. They have some really good football players, especially over the last 5 or so years. You look in the NFL, it's almost like every wide receiver that's doing well is from Ohio State, and Jeremiah Smith will eventually have
12: his
7: name
12: called. Number 37 is now number 93.
13: All right, the Illini will kick it off. Again, they won the toss. They defer to the second half. Julian Sand, the quarterback. Bo Jackson, Jeremiah Smith, Brandon Ennis is another receiver. Devin McEwen, Nate Roberts, the starting tight end. Ian Moore at left tackle. Luke Montgomery at left guard. Carson Hensman at center. Austin Serveld at right guard. Gabe Van Sickle at right tackle for Ohio State. And the scarlet tops, of course, the familiar helmets, the gray helmets. They pile up the Buckeyes as they go throughout the year. The Illini in the visiting white with the orange helmets and the orange pants as we meet here today in Columbus. Devin McEwen is one man deep for Ohio State. Brandon Ennis is the other. Ethan Machowski, I think he's had every kickoff except one go out the back of the end zone. The wind slightly at his back here from left to right as we look down at Ohio Stadium. Packed house again, 100,000+. Here comes the kickoff left to right, and it is going to bounce into the end zone where it says Buckeyes. And Ohio State will have it first and 10 at their own 25-yard line here as we start this one. Well, Kevin Mitchell, how do we defend Jeremiah Smith?
15: Keep him contained.
13: Keep everything in front, right? If your responsibility is you got him, then get him, right? But it's going to be a hard deal for us, but at the same time, that's what you expect. Keep him contained, control the explosion plays.
16: Yeah.
13: Pat Farrell, Daryl Prater, Joe Barna up front, Mason Merrigan, Conte Crutz, the expected starters at linebacker. Ohio State first and 10 from their own 25. Jackson is the back. Sain looks left. Fires to Jackson with a catch. Up the left sideline, 25, 30, and out of bounds. Almost up near the 34-yard line.
7: That was a good job of coverage. Obviously, he had a lot of time in the pocket. He was able to check it down to his outlet receiver in the flat. You got to get up there and rally to the tackle and try to limit those 8 to 10-yard plays, especially on first down.
13: Bacetich and Bailey out there. Draquan Morris in the secondary as well for the Illini. No score, just underway. Bo Jackson in the backfield. They are second and short here. And here is a give to the right. Jackson runs it right. He's over the 40. And he's got a first down near the 42-yard line. So first and 10 for Ohio State. Brandon Ennis will check in at receiver now for the Buckeyes here as we say the Illini on defense to start this one. Well, Bo Jackson figured prominently, 73 yards last week, 230 yards rushing for the year. They have two receivers left, one to the right. Jackson, Bo Jackson, yep, that's the name, Bo Jackson. First and 10 at their own 42, right to left for Ohio State. We're just underway. Send a man in motion. Sain looking for an opening. Swings it down left side out of the backfield again. 45-yard line, 47, as he catches it out of the backfield and runs it ahead for a few yards across the 45 to the 46-yard line. On the completed pass play.
7: And again, another good job defensively of playing in your zone, not allowing Julian Sain to find one of his receivers and just check it down. You got to get up and rally to the tackle. They did a better job on that one than they did the first down.
13: Yeah, gain of five up to their own 47. Second and five, Ohio State. Sain is in the gun, and he's going to tuck it in the belly of his running back. Runs it across midfield. Bo Jackson close to the first down at the Illinois 49-yard line. He may be a yard shy, though. He needed five. Jackson, the sophomore from Cleveland, Ohio. Conte in on the stop for Illinois at the linebacker spot. Two receivers right. It is third and one from the Illinois 49. No score yet, just underway. Jacoby Jackson has checked in at tailback. Slide a tight end in front of the running back. Here is the give up the middle. And a first down Ohio State down to the Illinois 45-yard line. Just inside of it. So we got a handful of yards there, and it is a first down for the Buckeyes.
7: So, Brian, this third down that they converted, the second down that they converted, all started because of the first down plays. You got to get negative yards if you're the Illini. You want to have them have negative yards, because if not, you make second down conversions or third down conversions of 2 yards really easy for this Ohio State offense.
13: First and 10, Ohio State at the Illinois 45. Jacoby Jackson in the backfield, the pistol look. Sain is going to give it to him, and Jacoby Jackson runs left, and he is tackled by a host of Illini at about the 43-yard line. Connor Janke among the guys in there for the Illini defensively.
7: And that's what I'm talking about, Brian. Winning on first down. A lot of people assume, oh, third downs are easy. They are easy when you get big yardage on first downs. Good play by the Illini, only allowing 1 yard on that first down. Let's see how the rest of this drive, the series go.
13: Couple of yards to the Illinois 43. So it's second and eight, 11:28 to go, first quarter, no score in Columbus. Sain is in the gun. The center now reaches out and taps one of the Illini down there. Not sure what that was about. A flag drops.
7: Well, it looked like we crossed the line of scrimmage, and the center is taught if they cross, reach out and touch them or move.
13: Okay.
7: And it'll be offside.
12: Offside. Number 90 to the defense, moving to the neutral zone, causing a reaction. 5-yard penalty. Second down.
13: Causing the reaction.
7: That's a smart play by Carson Hisman, the All-American center. He understands. Once they cross, let me stick my hand out, and they'll call it offside.
13: So we give them a free 5 yards there. The ball down to the Illinois 38. They need the Illini 35. 11:08 to go. Here in the first quarter, no score. Jacoby Jackson to the left of the quarterback, Sain. Now he waits for him to go to the right. Snap back to Sain, and now we get a whistle. And either a false start or a timeout. I'm not sure which.
15: False start.
13: False start.
15: Yes,
12: false start. Number 81 of the offense. 5-yard penalty. Still second down.
13: Well, false start for Ohio State.
15: Give it right back, thankfully.
13: All right, so we trade the 5 yards back and forth. Now it's back at the Illinois 43. Snap back to Saya. Pocket holds, winds it up, fires deep right, got a man. Inside the 15, close to the 10, guess who? Jeremiah Smith with a nice leaping grab on the right side, and it'll be in the red zone. First and 10, Ohio State at the Illinois 12. He just went up and got it.
15: Yeah, it looks like a simple corner route where, and we were in cover two, that corner is trying to sink back as deep as possible. He just broke it in front of the safety and was able to have a soft area to catch that ball.
13: First and 10, Ohio State. On the Illinois 12-yard line, 31-yard pass play to Jeremiah Smith. Bo Jackson back in the backfield. And here is the give to Bo Jackson up the middle. He's inside the 10, close to the 7. So they got about 5 yards on that carry. Clock continues to move. The opening drive of the game. Ohio State trying to punch it in.
15: And Brian, Illinois has yet to really disrupt anything for Julian Sain. That's one of the things I talked about. Getting pressure on him, making him uncomfortable in the pocket. The completion that he's had pretty much all day to find his receivers or his outlet running back in the flat. Got to get some pressure on him and make him uncomfortable in that pocket.
13: Second and 5 at the Illinois 7 for Ohio State. Here is Sain. Short drop. Rush comes. Lob to Smith in the end zone. He grabs it. He's got it. Touchdown, Ohio State. Boy, oh boy. 31-yard catch a moment ago. Jumps up and gets that one. And a touchdown for the Buckeyes. 7 yards, 9 plays, 75 yards, and the Buckeyes lead 6-0.
15: Yeah, one-on-one with Juice Clark down there, and just a back shoulder fade. One of the most difficult passes for a DB to cover, and you're playing against one of the best players in the country. He goes up and makes a great play.
13: All right, extra point coming up here for the Ohio State Buckeyes. Connor Hawkins is their kicker normally. And we'll see. He will line it up and tack on the extra point. And so it is 7-0 Ohio State here early in this one. 9:34 to go in the first quarter. And the Illini will get the ball back in a moment. We'll take a break. Back to Columbus. 7-0 Ohio State. This is Fighting Illini football from Learfield.
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13: Brian Barnhart, Gary Davis, Kevin Mitchell, high atop the horseshoe in Columbus. The Buckeyes go down the field. 9 plays, 75 yards. Jeremiah Smith, a touchdown, and the Buckeyes lead at 7-0. 9:34 to go here in the first quarter. End-over-end kick. Might be returnable. We'll see. It is caught by Loughry. Runs it to the right. Tripped up shy of the 15 at about the 11. Well, he caught it right at about the 1-yard line. And he decided to run with it. And the Illini will start with poor field position at their own 11 after the return by Aiden Loughry.
7: Yeah, and that's what I've talked about. Sometimes those balls that are kicked in play, especially on kickoff returns, most times the kickoff return team is not accustomed to the returner bringing it out. And it could be an advantage for the kickoff team. We do have a flag down, though, I believe.
13: Do we? Okay. Yeah, there is a flag down. Guys, by the way, now 16 out of 18 in the red zone, 13 touchdowns this year.
12: After the play, unsportsmanlike conduct, number 8 of the receiving team, his first of the game, penalty reinforced, half the distance of the goal, be 1st and 10 for Illinois.
13: Well, now we're going to start a little deeper in our own territory, just outside our own 5-yard line. Off to our left, not much of a breeze here at the back of the Illini. As Caden Hauser, last week, Southern Illinois, 23 of 29, 2 touchdowns, 305 yards with 1 interception. For the year, 74% completion rate, 758 yards, 8 touchdowns. And, of course, Dixon has caught a bunch of them. All right, we'll take a break. They're going to pause here. 7-0 Ohio State, 9:30 to go, first quarter from Columbus. This is Fighting Illini football from Learfield.
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13: kind of starting to hole here after the return on the kickoff by Aiden Loughry. Then an unsportsmanlike penalty. They'll start at their own five with a roaring crowd waving pom-poms here on this big noon Saturday kickoff day. 7-0 Ohio State, 9:30 to go first quarter. Caden Hauser, number 10 in the country in completion percentage at 74%, goes to work. Valentine the start in the backfield. Two receivers left from their own five for the Illini. Snap back to Hauser. Looks to throw. Throws it left and too high, incomplete. At about the 15-yard line. The Illini up front. Christian Martin, of course. Brandon Hansen. Jake Renfro, the center. Of course, you had Champ Smith start last week. Colin Dixon was the intended receiver to the left. And Nathan Kanapik in the right tackle. Jermaine Matthews, the corner, on the coverage for Ohio State. It'll be second and 10. 7-0 Buckeyes just underway. Illinois their first possession. Valentine in the backfield. Couple of receivers tucked in to the right. Hauser claps his hands. Quick throw to the right. Caught on the near side across the 10 by Hudson Clement. He's got it up to the 12-yard line. It's a nice gain of 7 on the quick hitter to the right. It'll be 3rd and 3 for the Illini.
7: Yeah, good job by Hudson Clement running that out route, getting his head around Caden Hauser, being the target that he's throwing it to, and throwing it to him and getting your head around and making a good catch. That formation that they were just in, Ohio State was aligned improperly, so I'd like to see them come back to it and run the ball to the right.
13: They're going to spread the field here. Three receivers left, two to the right. Illinois 3rd and 3 at their own 12. Hauser steps, throws, and a nice catch down there in traffic. First down, Illinois, up near the 25-yard line at the 24 by Braden Trimble. He's starting to come on a little bit. 5 catches last week, his 10th catch of the year. And the Illini with a catch by Clement, who's now caught a pass at 31 straight. That one to Trimble. And the Illini convert on 3rd down. 1st and 10, their own 24. Pistol look. Here is Hauser, sends Hudson Clement in motion, and the give is to the tailback. This is Valentine, squirts to the outside, 30, and across the 30, close to the first down, up near the 33-yard line. Illinois able to advance it there, almost 9 yards.
7: Great job by Trimble, coming around as a puller, yep, along with the right guard. He's kicking out the linebacker. Trimble did a great job of kicking him out, and Khalil Valentine ran right off his hip for an 8-yard gain.
13: Valentine in the backfield, 3 receivers to the left, 7:46 to go, first quarter. Illinois, another Ameren, Illinois. First down a moment ago, trying to get one here. Hauser under pressure, and down he goes. They sack him back at the Illinois 25. Well, the pocket just closed up. 5th sack of the year for Ohio State. Kenyatta Jackson, defensive end. He's a good one.
7: So give credit to Ohio State secondary on that one. They tried to fake the screen out to the flat and have the 2 receivers run deep. Ohio State didn't fall for the bluff. They covered those receivers downfield, and Caden Hauser had nowhere to throw the ball.
13: So now it'll be 3rd down and 9. Hauser in the gun. Valentine to his left. 7-0 Ohio State. Back to pass is Caden Hauser. Throws it left and trying to make a catch down there near the 40-yard line on the sideline, and the Illini have it, and that's Hudson Clement with a tough catch up to the 40-yard line. What a throw, what a catch.
7: Great catch by Hudson Clement. And Brian, I would not be surprised if you see a big game by Hudson today. You know that Ohio State is going to be dialed into Colin Dixon. He's leading the country in receptions for touchdowns. They're going to be glued into him. Other receivers are going to have to step up and make plays.
13: That's an Ameren, Illinois first down, a gain of 15 to their own 40. Illinois down early 7-0, but starting to march. Here is the give up the middle. Valentine runs into a host of Buckeyes, and he slammed back. No gain. Good pursuit by this Ohio State defense, which has given up this year a total of 30 points. Defensive coordinator Matt Patricia, 3 points each in the 2 games against Ball State and Kent State. And, of course, the 24 they gave up to Texas in that late loss down in Austin. 2nd and 10, Illinois at their own 40 after starting at their own 5. Loughry is in at tailback. 3 receivers left, 1 to the right. Hauser
3: with a snap back to him. Quick hitter to left, and it's knocked down incomplete. Trying to hit Clement. Number six, Devin Sanchez, the sophomore from Houston, there to defend it on a quick hitter left.
7: So that time they did actually run the screen. I think one of the receivers was supposed to go block Devin Sanchez. He didn't see him, didn't pick him up, and he was right there in the hip pocket of the receiver to knock it down.
3: Well, the Illini facing a long third here, third and 10 at their own 40, trailing 7-0. Two receivers stacked up close to the left. Snap back to Caden Hauser. Quarterback looks. All kinds of time. Now he has to unload it. Throws it downfield incomplete. Trying to hit Clement about the Ohio State 40. Good coverage down there by the Buckeyes, and the Illini will have to give it back to Ohio State.
7: And Hudson Clement is going to talk to the ref because every pass route that he's run, the DBs for Ohio State have been very handsy. We haven't gotten a penalty called yet, but I would be looking forward to seeing if the referees eventually pick that up because they are grabbing on the receivers every route they run.
3: Philip Bell is deep to receive the punt. Lars Rau, 43 yards per kick this year with a long of 49. Ohio State with a lead 7-0. They scored on their opening possession. Illinois got it near midfield, but now have to punt. Nice high kick by Rau. Bell will watch it bounce. Takes an Illinois roll inside the five. Now it's bouncing Ohio State's way, but the Illini surround it, and they down it at the Buckeye 7-yard line. What a great punt by Lars Rau. We'll take a break here in Columbus. 5:27 to go first quarter. The Illini trail at 7-0. 53 yards on the punt by Lars Rau sends us to break. Fighting Illini football from Learfield.
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6: 7-0 Ohio State, 5:27 to go here in the first quarter. 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Brian Barnhart, Kerry Davis, Kevin Mitchell on the sideline. Illini defense goes to work here, trying to flip the field position here after the great punt. Jacoby Jackson is in the backfield. Under center is Julian Sand, the Ohio State quarterback. Their own 7, 1st and 10, and the give is to the tailback. He runs it left, got some room at the 10, and then a good open field tackle by the Illini down there at about the 10-yard line. Good pursuit. Nice job down there by the Illini defense.
7: Yeah, really good job of making the running back bounce and stop his feet in the hole. He still picked up about 3 or 4 yards, but good open field tackling by Tywan Cox, I believe, over there on the corner.
6: All right, here is Sand. Winds up on 2nd down, fires it left. Nice catch down there by Devin McCune. He's got it at the 15-yard line, but it'll be 3rd and about 2 for Ohio State. 4:50 to go in a quick-moving first quarter. 7-0 Buckeyes.
7: And if Illinois can get a stop on this 3rd down, that was a... It wasn't a great first drive, but it did flip the field, and it put them back in their own territory. So a good first drive for the Illini, despite not getting points.
6: Jeremiah Smith had the touchdown. He lines up to the right, tail back in behind. Here is Sand back to throw. Throws it to the right, caught by Smith, 25, and then down he goes at the 28-yard line. So they contain him from a really big gain, but he gets a first down on a nice throw to Jeremiah Smith from Julian Sand, who has started the game perfect so far.
7: And the really tough thing about covering a receiver that elite, it's one-on-one. He makes you think he's running a go route. Juice Clark turns and opens his hips, and he's just running a hitch. He sits down and picks up an easy first down.
6: All right, 1st down, Ohio State. Pistol look, 4 minutes to go here in the first quarter. Up 7-0. This now at about their own 28-yard line. Isaiah West is in the game at tailback. Pistol look. Here is Julian Sand. Looks to throw deep. Going deep for Smith. He's got it. Illinois 25. Cut back at the 10. Shakes the defender and waltzes into the end zone. Touchdown, Ohio State. 72 yards. Boy, the Illini were like on roller skates back there trying to get him contained. He cut left and let his defender go back and cut to the other direction and scores.
7: Yeah, Brian, that's just too easy for, again, the best offensive player in the country. He's one-on-one with the safety.

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1: 12 catches, 217 and 4 TDs. The Illini battled. Loffrey, 113 rushing yards, but not near enough. Another knee down, and that will do it. Brett Bielema and Ryan Day, the two outstanding head coaches, will meet at midfield. And Ohio State led it wire to wire as the clock winds down inside of 20 seconds. Illini put up a valiant effort, missed on a, as Kerry said, a touchdown they would have had. It was just the pass was a little too far. They had Sayin in a sack opportunity and missed that, resulted in a 19-play touchdown drive. And just little things like that add up. And as the gun sounds, Ohio State wins it over Illinois today, 42-19 here in Columbus. We'll be joined by Brett Bielema coming up. Kevin will rejoin us too, and we'll talk with Coach Steve Kelly as well coming up soon. Stay tuned, more to come. The final, Ohio State 42, our Fighting Illini 19, and this is Fighting Illini football from Learfield.
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1: All right, and now it is here from the Horseshoe in Columbus, where Ohio State leads it wire to wire, jumped up 14-0. Illinois trailed 14-7 after one, 28-10 at half. Got it to 28-13, had a chance to cut it to a one-score game. It got turned away on downs, and then Ohio State with 14 fourth-quarter points, and they make it look a little more lopsided than really the game was for most of the game. 42-19 is the final score here today. Jeremiah Smith, four touchdowns, 217 yards for the Buckeyes, and they win it here today over the Fighting Illini. Great to have you with us, Brian Barnhart, Kerry Davis, Kevin Mitchell, and our entire crew. We'll have Coach Brett Bielema coming up here in a few minutes. A couple of other scores, UCLA winning at Maryland in the third, 27-3. And Notre Dame is up at half in West Lafayette, 35-0 over Purdue. Those are some of the early Big Ten games. And like we said, Kerry, throughout the game, some missed opportunities during the course of the game when the game was still in the balance, and too much Jeremiah Smith.
2: Way too much Jeremiah Smith. We talked about him in pregame. One of the best players, if not the best player in the country. Great game today. 12 catches, 217 yards, four touchdowns. But, you know, you have to take advantage of the opportunities when they're afforded to you. You miss the third down conversions. You miss a couple of fourth down conversions offensively, and you're unable to get off of the field when you're on defense on third down. And those situations, when you're playing a really good football team, matter. You have to take advantage of the things that are there and presented to you, and I don't think Illinois did enough today to get the win. But, you know, you get on the plane, you get back to Champaign, you wash this clean, and you get ready for next week.
1: Well, and that, and you learn a lot about yourself. Again, this is one of the better teams in the country. This is a title-contending team we're playing today, and with a future first-round pick, and you're not going to face many better teams this year. So, no. You know, you learn from it.
2: You definitely learn from it. And, again, that's going to be a learning experience for that entire secondary. It didn't matter who Jeremiah Smith was lined up against. He was ready to make a big play, and he did today.
1: Mm-hmm. And, Kevin, your thoughts, because just trying to defend him and the defense in general.
3: I had to hustle, get back up here. But, you know, one of the things I think I walked in on you were saying, you know, you can learn from this, right? There was a lot of confidence.
1: Yep. All right. I think we got Coach ready. You ready, Coach?
4: Yes.
1: Here we go. Well, good to visit with you. And I know a tough game overall, but still there were some bright spots in here today. Just we were talking earlier, some missed opportunities, the touchdown pass that could have been. We almost had a sack on a third and long. Those little things kind of added up as the game went on.
4: Yeah, you know, when you play a good team, this is a good football team, you can't, you know, have those moments and not come through, right? Like, we knew they were going to make some plays. You know, our third team goal this week was, you know, TSD on every play, every series, every quarter, every half. We came in here at halftime, obviously 28-10, didn't love the end of half score, but, you know, they were in the same situation against Texas. Texas came back and got it. We had to make some plays. Bottom line, started that fourth quarter, two-score game, and obviously nothing went right after that.
2: Coach, Jeremiah Smith is an outstanding player. One of your defenders, Matthew Bailey, had 14 tackles today. Talk to me about what you see from him week in and week out.
4: Well, you know, Matt is the greatest testament to, you know, what he's created, right? He just, every guy in the building, every day in the building, he's the same guy since he's got here. He's a fifth-year player, extreme leadership, and continues to, you know, be at his best when it's at its worst. I just can't say enough about him, and he's flying around and, you know, one of our great leaders, and hopefully we're going to have to lean on him in these tough times.
3: Coach, you know, everybody was eyes on Dixon, right, as far as his growth and what he continues to do. But, you know, other players from that receiving core have stepped up. Can you talk about how important Clement's growth has been to this team?
4: Yeah, Huddy, obviously a big play there on the corner route at the beginning of the game, and, you know, made a big play down there that, you know, in the red area that, you know, unfortunately couldn't come through for us. But, you know, really good competitive kid. You know, I know BT had a couple getting his hands, but he's continuing to make growth. He's a really young player, and sometimes you got to go through these moments. You know, we just got a tremendous opportunity this week, come back and play at home at Purdue, and, you know, get back on track, hopefully, to playing good Illinois football.
1: Big day for Aiden Loffrey, over 100 all-purpose yards, 112 on the ground. I thought he was solid. Aiden Loffrey.
4: Yeah, he's, you know, again, in that room, I thought Khalil did some good things during the course of the week. And obviously last week we found 24 in there a little bit. So I want to give him a few carries. I think offensively we just, you know, try to get going a little bit more in the passing game, but we were running the ball in the first half, doing some positive things. We just got to put it together for a four-quarter game and see where we can come out.
2: Mm-hmm. Coach, Champ Smith went down with an injury. You all are kind of thinning out at that offensive guard position. Can you talk to us about what the health in that room looks like?
4: Yeah, so I think fortunately we'll get Micah and Brandon Hansen back this week, a very good chance of it. They're starting to do land running this week. We traveled them over here just because we thought there might be a chance, but they weren't cleared to go, and then hopefully we'll get them back this week. Obviously, a really critical moment. We're down to, you know, basically, you know, we went into this game with our backup guard starting, and our third guard was T.J. McMillan, who broke his foot. He had surgery on Friday. He's now done for the season. So we were in there with our fourth and fifth, and now Champ popped in there from tackle, so we're technically playing with our sixth and seventh guards.
5: Yeah.
3: Coach, last question for me. You know, when we talk about Hauser as well and how he's been a tremendous player, can you also talk about his ability to kind of be a coach on the field? I know Kerry up here talks about how he's able to go through progressions and how that saves us. Can you talk about that a little bit?
4: Yeah, he's a really intelligent kid prior to the snap and then in the snap. He just, I've been around a lot of cues, but I think he sees the game extremely well. He understands what's happening on one side of the field. He knows what's going on the backside just by his film study. Just a really impressive kid on his preparation, and then see it play out. I just told him in the locker room here, hey, we're going to get you what you need. He's a really good player, and he needs to win some games for
5: us. Well, a lot to build from and learn from, and get ready for the next one, Coach. Be ready for homecoming next week. That's so right. We'll see you soon.
4: Appreciate it, gentlemen.
5: All right, I. Thank you. That's Coach Brett Bielema down in the locker room after Ohio State wins it today over Illinois here 42-19. Again, a lot of yards here. Two teams combined for about 1,000 yards of offense. Ohio State 518, Illinois 482. Lyon rushed it for nearly 200 yards, but gave up a couple of sacks along the way. You know, some big plays by Jeremiah Smith. And the Buckeyes with the win despite a big day. Matthew Bailey, 14 tackles. Big rushing day for Aiden Loffrey. Big all-purpose day. Nice day for Caden Hauser. But again, the missed opportunities costly in that first half. And really, when the Illini were chance to cut it to one score, they had a shot. And they just couldn't quite get over the hump. So, guys, we're going to send it to Steve Kelly. So, real quick, just carry final thought here.
2: Yeah, again, just the missed opportunities. When you're playing a really good football team, you know that they have, you know, talent galore all over the field. You have to take care of those opportunities. You have to take advantage of every opportunity that is presented to you. And again, that third down conversion early in the game, it you know, kind of soured what was going on to be a really good drive for the a good get off the field opportunity for the Illini defense. They ended up being a 19 play drive, and they scored a touchdown. And then you just kind of, I don't want to say unraveled, because I think they still had some opportunities there, but just missed opportunities after missed opportunities. And again, when you're playing a really good opponent, you can't have those things happen.
5: Kevin,
3: once again, I know we talk about it, there's no glory in moral victories. No. I get that, but there were some bright spots, like we mentioned, that we can continue to work on and improve, right? That offense looked good at times, to where next week coming in Purdue, I think we will be able to convert more and get that W.
5: All right. Thank you, gentlemen. Great work today. And we're going to send it to Steve Kelly for the rest of the postgame show here after the break. And then he'll take it from there. Scores, highlights, other Big Ten games, and recap this one. Ohio State wins it 42-19. Thanks for being with us. Steve Kelly, straight ahead here on the Busey Bank Illini Sports Network from Learfield.
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14: 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Ohio State wins it today by a score of 42-19 in Columbus. A near sellout crowd of just under 102,000 on hand over in the Ohio capital city to watch the Buckeyes, ranked number 7 in the country, win 42-19. Ohio State scored 14 points in the first quarter, 14 in the second. They did not score in the third, and they scored 14 more in the fourth to win it going away. 14-7, Ohio State after the first quarter. It was 28-10 at halftime, 28-13 after three, and the final was 42-19. Illinois now 2-2 on the season, 0-1 in the Big Ten. They'll have a homecoming date next week at Geese Memorial Stadium in Champaign against the Purdue Boilermakers. And Purdue, by the way, just beginning of the second half over in West Lafayette, trailing third-ranked Notre Dame, 35-0. That was the halftime score. So Purdue will try to gain some ground perhaps in the second half. Otherwise, we'll have two teams that lost their Big Ten openers facing off next week in Champaign. The Iowa-Michigan game features number 17 Iowa against number 18 Michigan in the Big Ten opener there. That game underway about halfway through the first quarter, no score. UCLA headed east to take on Maryland and is putting it on the Terrapins of Coach Mike Loxley, former Illinois offensive coordinator. UCLA leads 34-3 at Maryland, 6 minutes to go in the third quarter. Other games on the Big Ten schedule coming up later on this afternoon and tonight. Nebraska is at Michigan State. Wisconsin plays at number 13, Penn State. Number 20, Oregon, is at number 12, USC. That game gets underway at 6:30. And then late tonight, further out west, it is Minnesota at Washington. Friday night football, Rutgers beat Howard 58-7. Indiana got by Northwestern in a pretty good ball game. The Hoosiers ranked number 5 in the country. And that final from Bloomington last night was 29-13. In Columbus, Jeremiah Smith was the main story. He had 12 catches, 217 yards, 4 touchdowns. We'll have some of the highlights from him and some Illini highlights as well when we continue on our post-game coverage. 42-19 was the final, the Buckeyes over the Illini. Stay with us on the Central Illinois Toyota Dealers post-game show from Learfield.
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14: In Champaign-Urbana was busy this morning, opened up early for the ball game today, and they're proud to support Illinois athletics. You can gear up with Cam's logo t-shirts, sweatshirts, and more, available online with shipping nationwide, and you can shop right now at cams.score. Ohio State wins at 42-19. Some of the highlights in the ballgame, the Buckeyes got on the board. Some of these will sound a little bit repetitive because they involve a couple of the main men, those being Jeremiah Smith and Julian Sayin for the 7th-ranked Buckeyes. But Ohio State took the opening kickoff in the first quarter and moved on down the field and chewed up a good chunk of that first quarter on their first drive.
1: Second and 5 at the Illinois 7 for Ohio State. Here is Sayin. Short drop. Rush comes. Lob to Smith in the end zone. He grabs it. He's got it. Touchdown, Ohio State. Boy, oh boy. 31-yard catch a moment ago. Jumps up and gets that one.
5: And a touchdown for the Buckeyes.
14: That made it 7-0, and that connection, Julian Sayin to Jeremiah Smith, was just getting warmed up.
5: Here is Julian Sayin, looks to throw deep, going deep for Smith. He's got it. Illinois 25, cut back at the 10, shakes the defender and waltzes into the end zone. Touchdown, Ohio State. 72 yards. Boy, the Illini were like on roller skates back there trying to get him contained. He cut left and let his defender go back and cut to the other direction and scores.
14: Yeah, he put a couple of moves on the Illini defense there on that 72-yard pass and catch to make it a 14-0 game. Illinois, though, did get as close as 14-7.
5: Illinois 2nd and 10 at the Ohio State 23, late in the first, down 14-0. Trying to answer the bell here. Here is the snapback to Hauser. Gives it up the middle. Running right, Jordan Anderson. He's free to the end zone. Touchdown, Illinois. How do you like that?
14: Jordan Anderson took that one 22 yards up the middle for the score. It was 14-7 at that point, and that was at the end of the first quarter. Then it was 28-10 at the half, 28-13 after three, and 42-19 was the final score there. Jeremiah Smith, as we mentioned, 12 catches, 217 yards, 4 touchdowns. He became the Ohio State all-time career rushing, or rather passing, receiving yardage leader last week in their ball game, and he just added to those totals today. Certainly would be ranked the best wide receiver ever in a group of guys that have really been good wide receivers at Ohio State University. Their quarterback, Julian Sayin, 27 for 36, 367 yards, and those 4 touchdown passes. We'll take a further look at the final statistics of this ball game. When we come back, we'll get that material for you as Ohio State wins it 42-19. Stay with us as we continue on the Central Illinois Toyota Dealers postgame show from Learfield.
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14: The Central Illinois Toyota Dealers post-game show. Ohio State beats Illinois 42-19. 11 straight wins now for the Buckeyes over the Fighting Illini in this long series that began back in 1902. Illinois has had some success in Columbus, but not today. So they fall behind early, got as close as 14-7, but couldn't stay with them the rest of the way. 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Tune in for all the biggest games for the rest of the Saturday. We'll keep you posted on some of those scores here as we move along. Time now to take a look at the final statistics of this ball game, brought to you by Illinois corn farmers making decisions with the next generation in mind. Final stats, total yards in the contest. Both teams had some pretty good numbers in the yardage department, with Ohio State going over 500, 518 total yards, 367 through the air, 151 on the ground. Illinois, 462 total yards in the contest, 263 passing games, and a pretty good rushing game that included a couple of big plays, 199 yards on the ground for the Illini, 6 penalties on Illinois, 7 on Ohio State, 27 first downs for the Buckeyes, 25 for Illinois, third down opportunities, Illinois was 6 out of 14 on third down, Ohio State 8 out of 12, fourth down, both teams took a couple of shots at going forward on fourth down. Ohio State was 2 for 2. Illinois was 1 for 3. Total plays in the ballgame, Illinois ended up with 71 plays to 68 for the Buckeyes, although Ohio State averaged 7.6 yards per play to 6.5 yards per play for Illinois. Caden Hauser, the Illinois quarterback, 21 out of 37, 263 yards, 1 touchdown in the ballgame today. Aiden Loffrey went over the 100-yard rushing mark for the Fighting Illini. The native of Gibson City, Illinois, number 21, carried 11 times, 113 yards. He had a long run in the first quarter of 37 yards, did Loffrey. 113 total yards on the ground. Khalil Valentine carried 10 times for 47 yards. Jordan Anderson carried twice for 20, including that touchdown run he had in the first quarter of the game. Leading receiver for Illinois was Hudson Clement. 5 receptions, 87 yards, including a long one of 27. Colin Dixon, who went in as the leading receiver and will still be the leading receiver for Illinois, also caught 5, 63 yards. But for the first time, he was kept out of the end zone. Ty Robinson caught 4 passes, 45 yards. He had the one touchdown reception from Caden Hauser. Braden Trimble caught 4 passes as well, as Caden Hauser spread it around with 7 receivers in the ballgame today. For the victorious Ohio State Buckeyes, Julian Sayin, 27 out of 36, 367 yards, 4 touchdowns. The long pass play was 75 yards. Their rushing leader was Jacoby Jackson, 10 carries, 56 yards. Bo Jackson, 11 carries, 53 yards. And that's pretty much their rushing attack. They didn't really need that today with their passing game going so well. Jeremiah Smith, we've repeated these numbers a couple of times, but he made a good case for Big Ten Offensive Player of the Week. 12 receptions, 217 yards, 4 receiving touchdowns, including that long one of 72 yards. and he was targeted 16 times, caught 12 of the balls, and averaged 18 yards per reception today for the Ohio State Buckeyes as they win it 48-19. As I mentioned, that was their 11th straight win over the Fighting Illini in this long series, and don't know when they'll be back on the schedule again. We'll keep it up and see. So they hang on to the Illibuck trophy, which goes to the winner of this game. Final stats brought to you by your Illinois corn farmers, making decisions with the next generation in mind. You connect with Illinois family farmers at watchusgrow.org. We'll take a break. We'll get you updated on some of the other football around when we continue after this 42-29. I think I said 48. It was 42-29 Ohio State victory over the Fighting Illini. We'll be back with more on the Central Illinois Toyota Dealers postgame show from Learfield.
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14: Seventh-ranked Ohio State beats Illinois today 42-19, the Big Ten opener for both these teams. The Buckeyes go on the road next week to Iowa. Illinois comes home to take on the Purdue Boilermakers homecoming in a game next Saturday afternoon. You can hear right here on the Fighting Illini Sports Network from Busey Bank. Some other scores around the Big Ten and around the country as we check the ticker one last time here. UCLA continues to pound Maryland. This game is at Maryland, 37-3. The Bruins are ahead there. That game early in the fourth quarter. Notre Dame still leading at Purdue, 35-0. About 5 minutes to go in the third quarter there. Michigan has taken a 7-0 lead late in the first quarter up in Ann Arbor against Iowa. Michigan is ranked 18th, Iowa 17th going in. Big Ten opener there as well. Big Ten openers for Nebraska and Michigan State coming up at 4 o'clock. Wisconsin and Penn State also at 4. Oregon, number 20, against number 12, USC, coming up tonight at 6:30. And then Minnesota is at Washington tonight at 10 o'clock. Last night, Indiana opened up Big Ten play at home in Bloomington with a win over Northwestern, 29-23. And Rutgers got a victory over Howard in their last non-conference game, 58-7 was the final there. Let's take a look around the top 25 games in progress. Number 15, Utah, leads at Iowa State. That is the end of the first quarter. I mentioned the Michigan 7-0 lead over Iowa. A little bit of a surprise here. Number 21, Florida, playing at home against number 4, Ole Miss. Early in the ballgame, Florida is ahead 10-0 over the Rebels, just about halfway through the first quarter. Number 2, Georgia, leads Oklahoma by a score of 7-0. Number 25, Houston, playing at Georgia Southern, and Houston leads 7-0 there. A couple of other games final involving top 25 teams. Wake Forest went into Louisville and beat number 16, Louisville, 30-27. Number 11, Texas Tech over Sam Houston State, 49-14. Texas, number 1, went into Knoxville to take on number 14, Tennessee, and came out with a 3-point win. 20-17 was the final there. Those are some of the scores of Big Ten games and Big Ten schedule coming up and games in the top 25 as well. We'll take one final break. When we come back, we'll tell you what's ahead next week for this Fighting Illini football team that is now 2-2 in the season and 0-1 in the Big Ten after today's 42-19 loss in Columbus. Stay with us. 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
14: The Central Illinois Toyota Dealers postgame show. Steve Kelly with you. Coming up next week, it is homecoming week on the campus of the University of Illinois, and the Purdue Boilermakers will be in town for that game. Purdue still playing their game this afternoon over West Lafayette. Looks like they'll come over here 0-1 in the Big Ten, as Notre Dame still leads Purdue 35-0. But it will be the game for the Cannon Trophy next week. That game will kick off about 3:15 Central Time at Gies Memorial Stadium. That means our network pregame show will get going next week at 2 o'clock right here on the Fighting Illini Sports Network from Busey Bank. Again, the final 42-19 today. Ohio State wins it. Our thanks to Brian Barnhart, Kerry Davis, Kevin Mitchell, Michael Kaiser, Scott Beatty, producer-engineers Ed Bond and Michael Tackett, as well as the general manager of Fighting Illini Sports Properties, Rob Luthane. Again, Ohio State 42, Illinois 19. 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
21: 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Like a good neighbor, State Farm is there. 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And by the Illini Cashback Card. 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The preceding has been a Learfield presentation on the Busey Bank Illini Sports Network.
1: Another knee down, and that will do it. Brett Bielema and Ryan Day, the two outstanding head coaches, will meet at midfield. And Ohio State led it wire to wire as the clock winds down inside of 20 seconds. Illini put up a valiant effort, and as the gun sounds, Ohio State wins it over Illinois today, 42-19 here in Columbus.
3: Well, as one guy around Champaign likes to say, that's what they look like, both Jeremiah Smith and Ohio State. But Illinois put up a valiant effort. They fall in their Big Ten opener here today. Welcome in to the Illini Game Day postgame show on the Illini Game Day Network. Evan Kahn, Michael Martin here, breaking it all down with you. We want to hear your thoughts on this one, but first, it's our rapid reaction. Michael joining in remotely, watching not from the stands for the first time this year. And, I mean, all in all, I just say it's an okay game. No moral victories. I thought the offense looked decent. Defense didn't really have an answer for Jeremiah Smith, but you were able to put up 19 points. You get a stop here. You're able to extend a drive there. Maybe it's a slightly different game. I don't know. I just kind of have a meh feeling about this one, Michael.
4: Yeah, definitely something that I was disappointed with We know the defense has been a problem, but it was more of a Jeremiah Smith problem today, if anything. And with the offense, I thought we moved the ball really well, and it just came down to finishing drive, which we couldn't do. And that ended up being the difference. There are a few high leverage third down situations where I mean, Julian Sain was a magician on that third down and long to get a first down, but there were opportunities where that could have been the difference, but just wasn't enough. And 42-19 result is what we have.
3: Illinois' offense goes for 462 yards. They hold the Buckeyes scoreless in the third quarter, but Ohio State led the whole way. Career day for Jeremiah Smith. That's why he gets the hype and he backs it up. But a nice day on the ground from Aiden Loffrey, 113 yards on 11 carries there for the Gibson City product. And Illinois is at 500 now, 2-2 with the loss today to Ohio State. That's our rapid reaction. You're up next. Call us, text us on the Rudy Wealth Management fan line, 217-356-9397. The Illini Game Day postgame show starts next.
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3: Came in late pointing out that the goal line stand or the Illini only had 9 guys on defense rather than the allowed 11 that they should be afforded. They were afforded, but did not have there. And Just to dive into that, as I'll go through some of the more techs, just kind of overall on the defense, those are really the things that kind of stand out. The communication, the knowing the personnel, having enough guys on the field. Those are the things that I think hurt defensively here today for the Illini, Michael.
4: Yeah, 100%. And it just, to me, there are just so many small correctable errors that really held us back. I mean, I mentioned it off the top, but third and long, you have Julian Sayin really deep in the backfield, dead to rights. You get two guys on him, and he slips out and makes a first down. And you got to be able to take him down. And there was a special teams miscue at the very beginning of Illinois' first offensive drive. I think it was an unsportsmanlike conduct.
3: Yep.
4: You can't put yourself behind the eight ball when you're facing a team like Ohio State. And ultimately what happened is, I mean, the better team on paper won. And it's whether you want to call it talent, whether you want to call it coaching, whatever. Ohio State deserved to win this game because Illinois did not execute when they needed to the most. And just whether it's small things or big things or Jeremiah Smith, just too much to overcome.
3: Another texter, 303 texter, wondering about who to put on Smith in a game like this. It looked like Juice Clark got the assignment for the majority of the day other than the big 72-yard strike. Xavier Scott's been playing slot corner, playing a lot more inside this year. Him and Tanner Heckel have kind of been splitting that. So I wasn't too surprised that they put Juice Clark on him. He's the bigger guy, and he's been playing that outside number one cornerback. So it was a tall task, and it was the same matchup that he had last year.
4: Yeah, and I mean, they showed a highlight last year of Jeremiah Smith and Juice Clark getting into it, which resulted in a unsportsmanlike conduct last year. And he definitely let Juice Clark know who he was. But I was listening to the TV copy during when I watched the game, and they. Joel Klatt, the color analyst for the Fox broadcast, he kept saying, why don't you double up Jeremiah Smith? Why don't you put him in double coverage? And there were a lot of one-on-one situations that Jeremiah Smith went into, he definitely capitalized off that. How many touchdowns? Four? 11 receptions?
3: Yeah.
4: I don't have the stat sheet in front of me. Yeah. I apologize. 12 receptions and over 100 yards receiving. Career day for him. Always hate to have it. I thought we were past, as a program, having the opponents have career days against us. I really thought we were beyond that.
3: He did a decent job on him last year. Granted, he's a year older this year.
4: Yeah, fair enough. They definitely used today to try to bolster his Heisman campaign, which, okay, that's their prerogative. But other than that, I thought we did there were times when the defense looked like it was putting it together. At times, it's just that consistency and not being able to give up that big drive, or that those big home run plays that just seem consistently to happen in highly critical moments. So yeah, just I wouldn't say truly abysmal day, but very bad day for Illinois' defense.
3: Two wins.
4: And the offense tried its best, but they just couldn't keep up.
3: 217-356-9397 our Rudy Wealth Management fan line. Calvin's calling in here in Champaign. What are your thoughts, Calvin? Oh, try one more time. What do you got, Calvin? Sorry.
8: Can you hear me now?
3: Yeah, we got you.
4: Yes.
8: Okay, yeah. I'm just going to give a observation here. Even Steven game, look at it like this. The team we played today is going to do this to everybody that they play. And they rank number 7th in the nation and still favored to take the national title. Everybody, don't panic. You know, don't panic. We're 0-1, Big Ten, 2-2. Team we play next week is losing 45-0 now to Notre Dame. Texas barely beat Tennessee by 3, and I'm looking at Michigan's up on Iowa 10-7. One of them is going to fall out the top 25. They're 17-18. So, hey, what's the words? Let's just say, you know, hypothetically, okay, we 2-2. Win the rest of our games, we 10-2. We lose to Oregon, that's 9-3. Possibly UCLA, that's 8-4. You know, so, okay game, but, you know, we can talk about, you know, the mistakes they made. They played okay game, you know, so don't panic, everybody. Don't panic. We'll put it together.
9: Yeah, absolutely, Calvin, and we'll get through some more texts. But I overall think that's how a lot of people are feeling here, Michael. I think my, like, meh feeling about just the overall takeaway from this game is that I don't know if we learned a whole lot more about Illinois. Maybe the run game is there. Maybe they figured out a little bit something with that. But I certainly don't think you took a step back here against Ohio State, and there's still plenty to go going forward.
4: I think you are most encouraged by what the offense was able to produce against Ohio State.

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1: Team contribute to the win. I'm not hitting the eject button on this defense and this defensive scheme. I'm getting closer to it because it is concerning, but again, you're not going to face Jeremiah Smith every week. Now if we have some no-name receiver, relatively speaking, have a Jeremiah Smith type day, in the coming, games, then we're really interesting closer to that eject button. But I think about, and let me preface this with, I'm not saying that it's going to become the Ryan Walters defense, but I do recall it taking a little bit, taking a few games for it to truly gel and become the defense that, we really reminisce on, in late 2021 and especially in 2022. Again, I'm not saying that it will. I'm just saying that when there's a new defensive scheme implemented for your team, it can take time for it to really coalesce into a cohesive unit, and be able to execute the way they need to. And right now they've got 8 more games to prove whether or not that's going to coalesce or if it's going to improve. And I'm really looking forward to seeing what kind of wrinkles come up in the future. But definitely need improvement. But honestly, it could have been way worse. The spread was 27.5, and for the first time all year, we've covered the spread. So we will take the wins where we can get them. No moral victories, but, you know.
2: We beat Vegas.
1: Good team win, great teams cover.
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3: Yep.
2: 217-356-9397 is our Rudy Wealth Management fan line. I got to catch up on some stuff, so let me squeeze in this break. Hold on, caller. I will get your name. We will read some text. We'll do a whole lot more here on the Illini Game Day postgame show.
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4: Loughrey shifts into the pistol look behind Hauser. Hauser gives it to Loughrey, runs to the right, breaks free. 35-40, left sideline 50. Still going 40 of Ohio State. And they trip him up. And a big gainer for Illinois all the way down inside the Buckeye 35 to the Ohio State 33 as Aiden Loughrey zigzags his way downfield.
5: Yeah.
4: Illinois second and 10 at the Ohio State 23 late in the first, down 14-0. Trying to answer the bell here. Here is the snapback to Hauser. Gives it up the middle. Running right, Jordan Anderson. He's free to the end zone. Touchdown, Illinois. How do you like that? They had two backs back there, Kerry. They give it to Anderson, and they didn't touch him.
6: There was the longest play from scrimmage for the Illinois offense today, that run by Aiden Loughrey, and then the longest run of Jordan Anderson's career. I was looking that up going into it, was 20 yards. He's able to break that one off pretty much untouched, 22 yards into the house. That cut into the Ohio State lead in the first half, but it was mostly Buckeyes here today as the Illini fall 42-19. Back on the Illini Game Day post-game show, Evan and Michael here with you, taking your calls and texts on the Rudy Wealth Management fan line, 217-356-9397. Bob held on through the break. We appreciate it. What are your thoughts?
7: Well, you know, Calvin called up, first caller, and he's absolutely right. This is not time to panic. 2 weeks ago, I looked at the schedule and I said, you know, we're going to beat the Salukis by 20 or 30 points. And we're going to lose to the Buckeyes by 20 or 30 points. And then next week when we play Purdue, we're going to find out kind of where we're at. If we lose to Purdue here at home 31-17, okay, you know, then it's time to panic. But the reality is, you know, this new defense, this 3-3-5, you know, this is only the fourth time we played it. And, you know, these things take time. It takes time for the players to get adjusted, to know where they're supposed to be. And, you know, it looks to me like there's improvements every week. So we'll just see what happens. And I'm not saying, I'm not, you know, drinking some Kool-Aid and saying we're going to go 9-3. And I'm not saying that. But what I am saying is, again, no reason to panic. This was expected. See what happens now that we get to a little more normal part of the schedule. So I saw a lot of good things today, a lot of conversions on third and long. We didn't score as much as we could have because we were trying to win the game, which is what we should be doing. But if it were a close game, there were some field goals we could have kicked. You know, we wouldn't have done the offside kick that gave Ohio State good field position. You know, did we really lose by, what was it, 23? I mean, not really. We lost by 23 because we were trying to pull out a miracle, and that's what Bielema should be doing. So everybody out there in Illini Nation, don't panic. It's okay.
6: No, I hear you, Bob, and I haven't been on social media, and that's sometimes a dangerous place, but I think that's mostly what we're hearing on this end, especially on the text line as I catch up along the way here. A few things there, but yeah, 6 of 14 on third down. That's not great every game, but when you consider the defense, that's pretty good. And 199 yards on the ground against this Ohio State defense, you know, things that you were looking for that progress. Yeah, next week, I agree. I think that'll be a nice barometer as we've kind of passed the third of the way of the season here through four games. We'll see what happens next week. But thanks for the call, Bob.
7: Yep, thanks.
6: 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This does not have to be an Illinois play. We got to keep it factual. So the long play of the day will probably be all over social media. It was a 72-yard strike to Jeremiah Smith over the middle of the field. Got some one-on-one coverage, made the safety do a little bit of a dance, and then he walked into the end zone. So in a day full of highlight plays, this one from Jeremiah Smith may be the best, and it's going to be the Longview Bank long play of the game.
4: This now at about their own 28-yard line. Isaiah West is in the game at tailback. Pistol look. Here is Julian Sand. Looks to throw deep. Going deep for Smith. He's got it. Illinois 25. Cut back at the 10. Shakes the defender and waltzes into the end zone. Touchdown, Ohio State. 72 yards.
6: So there it was. And Michael, I'm trying to pull it up here. Just, I like looking at big plays. Those are a big definer in football, especially as you get to the higher levels. That was the biggest play. And there were quite a few big plays. They classify them a little differently here on this one. So I'll say six big passing plays of 20 yards or more and four big running plays, plays of 10 yards or more. But that was certainly the most glaring breakdown I think we saw on defense, other than the lack of personnel on the goal line stand. No huge breakdowns, just more those third downs, third and longs when you were looking for a big play where you were seeing a little bit of falling out from the Illini here today.
5: Yeah, it felt like there were times where parts of the secondary got turned around or got a little lost, and they weren't positioned correctly in order to make an effective play on the ball. And that's more than half the battle when you're playing DB, is being able to anticipate where the wide receiver is. And sometimes they got turned around, and there were scores as a result. So we needed to get pressure against Julian Sand, with whoever was blitzing. And that didn't happen as much as it should have been. So, I mean, top down defense needed to do better. Obviously, secondary definitely has some work to do. It'll be interesting to see what adjustments we see. See if we see any more new, personnel mixed in after today, but those decisions are not for us to make here on on this post game show. So we'll just have to see.
6: I don't know exactly what qualifies a quarterback hurry or whatever, but zero quarterback hurries counted for the Illini defense here today. You talked about that sack that ended up not being a sack. I don't know exactly what that qualifies as, but officially here right now, that could change because they go back and make some stat corrections. But zero sacks and no quarterback hurries at least charted here. So to your point there, you don't make a third-year starting quarterback who's won a national championship too uncomfortable when he's got a great receiver. And hopefully that's something we start to see as we face different teams, because this Ohio State offensive line's got, like, at least four guys that are going to end up playing on Sundays. So 217-356-9397 is our Rudy Wealth Management fan line. Who do we got? Is this Paul with us, Seattle Paul?
8: Yes, it is. Hey. Hi, guys.
6: What are your thoughts?
8: Hey, Evan. I was going to say that, obviously Illinois did not play a perfect game, because if I think we would play a perfect game, we might have, had a few of those touchdowns that we missed wide open. But I will say I have a definitely positive swing, because I went into this saying, I don't want to get blown out. I want this a competitive game. And my Illini mug is half full because it was a competitive game. You know, the one shot we would have scored a touchdown there in the fourth quarter, we've been only down by 8. That's a competitive game. So overall, I'd say I'm pleased. It was an outcome that I can accept. Let's build on, do our homework, and beat Purdue.
6: Yeah, absolutely. And maybe just to, you know, just argue or have just a contrarian opinion. Hopefully that's not the feeling in the locker room. Hopefully they take this game and use it as fuel to go into a homecoming against your rival in Purdue and decide to just absolutely beat them down, because that's just a game that Purdue seems to get up for every single time. Even though Ryan Walters is gone, you still got Brown at quarterback there. It's a very close in proximity, and they seem to get up for it. So that would be my biggest thing. But I totally agree, Paul. It's certainly more half full, and hopefully they want to turn those into wins here in the next 8 games.
8: Yep, I agree. I mean, I'm still holding out a long shot hope that we can make it to 8 wins for the season. So we'll see.
6: Hey, appreciate the call.
8: All right. See you guys.
6: 217-356-9397. Let's get another break in here, and we'll take some more of your thoughts here on Illinois' loss on the postgame show.
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14: Yeah, you know, when you play a good team, this is a good football team, you can't, you know, have those moments and not come through, right? Like, we knew they were going to make some plays. You know, our third team goal this week was, you know, TSD on every play, every series, every quarter, every half. We came in here at halftime, obviously 28-10, didn't love the end of half score, but you know, they were in the same situation against Texas came back and got it. We had to make some plays. Bottom line, started that fourth quarter, 2-quarter game, and obviously nothing went right after that.
6: There's head coach Brett Bielema after the game talking about how, yeah, you got to execute in a little bit of everything in big games like this on the road at number 7, Ohio State. Back here on the Illini Game Day post-game show, Evan and Michael taking your calls and texts. Appreciate Drea helping us out get you guys on the air. 217-356-9397 is the Rudy Wealth Management fan line where you can reach out to us. Jay is calling in out in Pennsylvania. What do you say, Jay?
13: Hey, thanks for having me on. I just wanted to talk about the defense. Do you remember the Big Ten title game last year when the defensive tackle for Ohio State like decked Fernando Mendoza on the first play? You know, we need more of that kind of attitude on the team. that badass attitude on the defense, like not having too much respect for the quarterback.
6: Yeah, looking certainly for disruption. I don't know that fine line that you've got to kind of walk there between, you know, clean and dirty and whatever to get into the head of the opponent. But agree certainly from making life uncomfortable for quarterbacks, for running backs. Saw a couple of good hits from Matthew Bailey, especially late. Yeah. You like to see that. For a while, he was, I think, trying to get back into his body coming off of a surgery. So I think you saw a little bit of that. But, yeah, overall, I don't think you're far off with that sentiment there, Jay.
13: All right, thank you.
6: Thank you for the call, 217-356-9397, our Rudy Wealth Management fan line. Catching up on some text here. Got a couple of 217 texters here, Michael, wondering about a couple of the third down play calls, which I also I hate nitpicking when it comes to certain play calls. But the one in particular that I wasn't a huge fan of was bringing in a Wildcat quarterback on a 3rd and 3. They eventually were able to convert the 4th down, but wasn't a huge fan on that. And texter here brings up the one headed into the 4th quarter. I get it. They're 4 down situations. You know, you've got 2 plays to work with there. But they were just runs right into the line of scrimmage. They did that going back to the UAB game where they had a couple of fourth downs in the middle of the field. Would like those situations to be a little less stressful.
5: I brought it up last week and the week before, and we talked about it last year. There are times when Barry Lunney gets a little bit cutesy with it on some of his creative play calls. Sometimes it works. And when it does, it's a beautiful, fantastic play. Like, oh, he's a genius. But when they don't work, it's just like, what are we doing? It's the outcome that dictates our opinion.
6: Yeah.
5: And, I'll always just come back to Pat Bryant, lining up as a fullback against Nebraska, in 2024. That's a cutesy play. And that was awesome. So.
6: they tend to work a lot better around the goal line.
5: Yes. To your point, to that statement, it works better around the goal line. They're definitely short yarded situations that he draws them up for. And our hit rate in the middle of the field in those short yarded situations haven't been all that great. Now, if we could get this in a goal line package, if we, you know, don't throw touchdowns to, feels like we haven't had too many short yardage situations, short yardage goal line situations this year so mm-hmm. far. So maybe we keep that bag of tricks for goal line situations, but, I appreciate the creativity and I appreciate what he's trying to do. But again, it's just, if it works, he's a genius, unmatched, unparalleled. But if it doesn't work, well, everyone's going to be criticizing him. So, he's a good offensive coordinator, and we don't score 19 points without Barry Lundy today. I'll tell you that much. So, glad he's our offensive coordinator, but definitely could use some work on picking and choosing those times to add a wrinkle.
6: Part of that, too, I think, is maybe if you trust or you've got your first-string offensive line in there, you might be able to get a little more push. That hasn't come up. You lost another guy there, though it sounds like a couple of guys like Henderson are close to being back. So should get some progress going forward. But, yeah, we'll see how those kind of come to fruition. I also wondered if the game was maybe a little closer, you might have saw a little more creativity, but I also appreciate keeping those in your back pocket because you do have 8 games to go, and Ohio State was in control of this game. So it wasn't really something where you need to pull out something super crazy. So just something to put in the minds and put on tape for some other games, because I thought they had moved Newton off of quarterback, but he took the snap there. So you never know. They're football players. Mark Tex then would like to see the ball get outside the tackles on some of those. And we did see more counter. I think we saw more counter plays than we've seen the first couple of weeks. I don't know if that's progress in the offensive line. They're plays that have worked in the past when they had last year's offensive line together and some running backs that could get outside. So I thought we did see a little bit different wrinkles and looks from the run game today, Michael.
5: Yes, we did. And I'd be interested to see what the final numbers on inside versus outside runs were. But I was very pleased because, both Aiden and Khalil, both got, Aiden Loffrey and Khalil Valentine got opportunities. And again, we mentioned it earlier, Jordan Anderson, good for him. That guy has been a tight end, a fullback, and, and he got a run in for a touchdown early in the game. And, I saw him run in like, is that Jordan Anderson? Yes, let's go. But creative, varying where you're running the ball is really important. Understatement of the century, right there. But just being able to, execute in, if you can give the same look and execute different ways from that look, I mean, that's true offensive creativity. And I think that Barry Lunney is very good at that. Mm. But again, it comes down to the fancy pants plays that he tries to sprinkle on. Just, you're always going to look at it when it doesn't work. Like, let's try to do something different.
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6: Texter on the Rudy Wealth Management fan line says the stats were almost equal except for the score, saying it was a lot closer. So going to some of those callers, doesn't sound like people are jumping off. Best loss by any team I've seen in years. So you gotta like that. I don't know. That's debatable. Seen a lot of losses, so ranking bad losses, that might be something that we're good at, but not so much here recently. They wonder if the defense is starting to gel. We'll see. They also don't, the defense hasn't been taking the hits, as far as injuries go either. So, more games, more reps, more time with those guys together. I did see Paris, I think was out, and maybe Heckel got banged up a little bit. So game to game that'll always vary, but haven't had any huge injuries on the defense. And going back to asking about matchups on the corners, I think Xavier Scott's still getting his feet back under him. He made a couple of plays. He had at least one pass breakup, if not two. He still doesn't quite look like early season last year Xavier Scott. So that's something to keep an eye on. But he wasn't picked on here today. But Jeremiah Smith is who he is. So they were probably going to find him no matter where guys were lined up. 217-356-9397, our Rudy Wealth Management fan line. 309 texter talking about the secondary, looking for it for a strength. I don't think that was a bad game from the secondary. I don't know how terrible the secondary has been overall, right? We've talked about it going back in the previous games, mainly the first two. It's when you're getting gouged with the run defense and you're giving the other team's offense down in short yard situations, that's what was putting them kind of up against it. I don't know if this was really a secondary kind of issue day. What would you see, Michael?
5: I'd be interested to know how it would have looked if Jeremiah Smith was taken out of the equation. Because
6: with a slightly above average player instead of the best,
5: like a baseline Ohio State wide receiver talent, which is still very talented. Probably baseline is still a five star, but feels like Jeremiah Smith is an echelon above that. And his stat line proved that today. I think the secondary did, respectably, all things considered. Is it good? No. Better than I thought they would do, however. So it's just tough. I mean, it comes down to being able to pressure the quarterback. If you didn't get enough pressure against the quarterback, and make him make mistakes. Let me look. He was 27 for, Julian Sand was 27 for 36 on passing. Four touchdowns, no interceptions. He was very efficient. And, Caden Hauser had 37 passes. He only completed 21 of those. So that pass efficiency is a major factor of the difference in the game. In my opinion. Ohio State has very high level defenders, but our defenders were able to play at a higher level than I thought they would. Still not great, but still better than I thought they would. I really think that at the end of the day, it came down to executing, even in the little bits of the game. Ohio State was able to do that. Illinois wasn't. I use that quarterback completion stat as an example. But being able to convert on fourth down, deep in the, deep going into the red zone, and try to make an opportunity to score. I mean, that's a big difference. It's just small efficiencies here and there. That really add up over the course of the game. But one thing I do want to point out, is we punted more times against Southern Illinois than Ohio State. We only punted against Ohio State twice. And shout out Lars, I may be butchering his name, Lars Rau.
6: Nope.
5: Our punter.
6: I think that sounds like me.
5: He had two punts inside the 10 yard line, which really set up the defense to, as best as possible. So, early front runner for MVP of the game for Illinois right there.
6: Yeah, which is a nice segue as we got to pick out our Aftershocks decals and design defining player of the game. Those were really good punts. He was hyped up about it. He liked to see that. Wouldn't like to see him used all that often, but special teams and specifically Rao was pretty positive. But we got to be true to the game. We've talked about him quite a bit. But I think it's pretty obvious that Jeremiah Smith is the Aftershock decals and designs defining player of the game. He four touchdowns in a game where you didn't even score four touchdowns. So not up for much debate there, as he will get that brought to us by Aftershock decals and design for commercial vehicle wraps and signage, your one-stop shop for design, print, and install. Aftershock decals. Get notice. We have no cooler to give away this week because it's a road game, but be on the lookout next week for homecoming for the radio mobile. Scan that QR code and get one of those custom coolers from us over here at the Illini Game Day Network. Let's get another break in here and back with more post-game show after this.
15: Are you thinking about your team's defense during your brother's wedding? 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Did you misplace the ring because you haven't been able to focus on anything other than why your defensive coordinator insists on playing zone coverage every game despite getting gashed underneath?
17: Here, can you hold my Dr. Pepper really quick?
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15: 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Definitely not. But will it taste delicious while your brother and new sister-in-law angrily listen to you explain ring insurance to them on their wedding night? 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It's a Pepper thing.
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0: 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You open wallet and hit the plus sign. It says driver's license or ID. Same thing in Google Wallet. This actually works at over 250 airports. So
1: it's way more than 13 states.
0: Now, don't toss your wallet just yet because I got pulled over.
1: And?
0: Yeah, and Mike. You know, Mike.
1: Your favorite cop that pulls you over all the time.
0: I think he's got a crush. I really do. I even asked him. I'm like, do you have a crush on me or what?
1: That's what I do with most of my crushes. I give them tickets for speeding.
0: No, he doesn't give me a ticket. He just pulls me over.
1: Well, then that's a waste of Phoenix City resources.
0: So I said, here. He said, yeah, driver's license. And I said, oh, come on. You know what my driver's license number is. You haven't memorized. But he actually told me that it's the law that you still have to carry plastic.
1: For now. In the future, we'll get there.
0: You know, my driver's license says that I'm an organ donor.
1: Does it?
0: Mm-hmm. I own a piano. Hey, make sure that you sign up for our free newsletter for more fun jokes, tips, and secrets, and all kinds of great stories. A million folks get it. It's 5-star rated over at getkim.com.
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5: It's still rough. I'm Paul Stevens, Fox News. Tens of thousands of travelers delayed and many facing flight cancellations. Nor'easter continues to pound the Northeast with heavy wind and rain. Fox's C.B. Cotton, at New York's LaGuardia Airport.
6: New York State, New Jersey, and Connecticut are all expected to get more rain as the day goes on. And New York Governor Kathy Hochul says with tonight's full moon, it could create an even worse situation with coastal flooding and powerful rough surf.
7: We expect waves as tall as 20 feet in some areas. Winds will be just as powerful as the waves. Wind gusts exceeding 50, even 60 miles an hour. Have already been recorded on Long Island.
6: But the most significant impacts are expected in New England. Boston and coastal Massachusetts are facing pounding rain, street flooding, and wind gusts that could reach up to 60 miles an hour later today.
5: And over 100,000 power outages have now been reported across the area. President Trump met with China's leader Xi Jinping earlier this week.
8: President Trump says that Chinese President Xi Jinping agrees that Iran should never have a nuclear weapon. That was during this week's three-day U.S.-China summit here in D.C. But the two did not spend much time talking about things like Taiwan or even AI, according to the president. That is because he says on Taiwan, Xi knows the U.S. position and that that's not changing. Now, for AI, both the U.S. and China have agreed to set up a communication channel for AI-related incidents, except they won't be calling it artificial intelligence, but superintelligence.
9: It's a much more accurate name, because when you say the other, it means it's fake. Artificial means it's fake, and it's not fake.
8: Now, SI or AI will be the main focus, at least it is set to be, when President Trump and President Xi meet again in November.
5: And that's Fox's Alexandria Hoff at the White House. 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
5: And we continue with our top story. The nor'easter impacting about 40 million people along the East Coast this weekend. Some areas being smacked with rain and high winds. Hempstead, New York Mayor Watlin Hobbs Jr. on the Fox Report with what his city is doing.
22: We were proactive in making sure that we cleared some of our sewer drains and made sure that we got rid of any leaves, anything that might cause flooding. We've had a couple of streets that had a little bit of flooding, but it has dissipated thus far.
5: And again, some 40 million people in the path of the storm. The worst is expected sometime tomorrow. The White House claiming it removed hundreds of thousands of fraudulent Obamacare accounts in D.C. Fox's Rebecca Castor.
23: The White House Fraud Task Force, led by Vice President J.D. Vance, is touting its latest move to save taxpayers $2.2 billion, removing 750,000 fraudulent recipients from Obamacare. Officials say many of these enrollees never saw a doctor, filled a prescription, or responded to fraud investigators. And another 419,000 accounts are still under investigation. In other cases, the applicants weren't eligible for subsidies under the Affordable Care Act because they had access to employer health insurance or their income was too high.
24: If you do things that are wrong, we're going to come after you. We will enforce the law.
23: Dr. Oz, who heads the Centers for Medicare and Medicaid, also announced a six-month pause on new brokers signing up to sell Obamacare plans while existing agents are under a microscope.
5: But a Democrat-aligned policy group called the Protect Our Care group calls the move a smokescreen to kick eligible people off of their coverage. President Trump announcing today that his administration has now approved new fuel economy standards, rolling back, he says, previous electric vehicle targets. Mr. Trump saying that that announced policy shift will lower vehicle prices. I'm Paul Stevens, and this is Fox News.
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0: Peek-a-boo. 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Smile.
1: Smile, buddy.
0: Come on, smile. Oh, honey, he's still not smiling.
1: Maybe he's not a smiler.
0: Yeah, maybe he's just not a happy baby.
1: Maybe he's just being a boy. You know how boys are.
0: Or maybe he's teething. Oh, poor baby. I think his gums hurt.
1: Maybe he's just tired.
0: 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He didn't eat that much.
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1: 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Maybe it's a phase. Maybe he just doesn't like smiling.
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